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13: Al-Hadith al-Thalathun An Abi Hurairah radiyallahu anh Anna Rasulallah sallallahu alayhi wa sallam qal Allah azza wa jal إذا أحب عبدي لقائي أحببت لقاءه وإذا كره لقائي كرهت لقاءه رواه البخاري ومالك 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
2: Hadith 30. On the authority of Abu Huraira, may Allah be pleased with him, who said that the Messenger of Allah, may the blessings and peace of Allah be upon him, said, Allah, mighty and sublime be He, said, If my servant likes to meet me, I like to meet him, and if he dislikes to meet me, I dislike to meet him. It was related by Al-Bukhari and Malik. A prophetic version by Muslim, which clarifies the meaning of the above sacred hadith, reads, On the authority of Aisha, may Allah be pleased with her, who said that the Messenger of Allah, may the blessings and peace of Allah be upon him, said, He who likes to meet Allah, Allah likes to meet him, and he who dislikes to meet Allah, Allah dislikes to meet him. I said, O Prophet of Allah, is it because of the dislike of death? For all of us dislike death. He said, It is not so, but rather it is that when the believer is given news of Allah's mercy, His approval and His paradise, he likes to meet Allah and Allah likes to meet him. But when the unbeliever is given news of Allah's punishment and His displeasure, he dislikes to meet Allah and Allah dislikes to meet him.
14: Allahumma ihdina fi man hadayt wa afina fi man afayt wa tawallana fi man tawallayt وبارك لنا فيما أعطيت وقنا واصرف عنا شر ما قضيت اللهم أجرنا من النار اللهم

0: Assalamu alaikum. My name is Hifza and I'm here at the Living Islam Festival in Lincolnshire on a bit of a wet day, but it's wonderful. 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
1: Hadith 40. Narrated Abu Huraira, Allah's Messenger, peace and blessings be upon him, said, "A believer who accompanies the funeral procession of a Muslim out of sincere faith and hoping to attain Allah's reward and remains with it till the funeral prayer is offered and the burial ceremonies are over, he will return with a reward of 2 kirats. Each kirat is like the size of the Mount Uhud. He who offers the funeral prayer only and returns before the burial, will return with the reward of 1 kirat only." Hadith 41. Narrated Abdullah, the Prophet, peace and blessings be upon him, said, "Abusing a Muslim is fusuq, an evil doing, and killing him is kufr, disbelief." Hadith 42. Narrated Ubadah bin As-Samit, Allah's Messenger, peace and blessings be upon him, went out to inform the people about the date of the night of decree, Al-Qadr, but there happened a quarrel between 2 Muslim men. The Prophet, peace and blessings be upon him, said, "I came out to inform you about the date of the night of Al-Qadr, but as so-and-so and so-and-so quarreled, its knowledge was taken away, I forgot it, and maybe it was better for you. Now look for it in the 7th, the 9th, and the 5th, of the last 10 nights of the month of Ramadan." Hadith 43. Narrated Abu Huraira, one day while the Prophet, peace and blessings be upon him, was sitting in the company of some people, the angel, Gabriel came and asked, "What is faith?" Allah's Messenger, peace and blessings be upon him, replied, "Faith is to believe in Allah, His angels, the meeting with Him, His apostles, and to believe in resurrection." Then he further asked, "What is Islam?" Allah's Messenger, peace and blessings be upon him, replied, "To worship Allah alone and none else, to offer prayers perfectly, to pay the compulsory charity, zakat, and to observe fasts during the month of Ramadan." Then he further asked, "What is ihsan, perfection?" Allah's Messenger, peace and blessings be upon him, replied, "To worship Allah as if you see him, and if you cannot achieve this state of devotion then you must consider that he is looking at you." Then he further asked, "When will the hour be established?" Allah's Messenger,

0: the hour. Surah 31, Ayah 34. Then that man, Gabriel, left, and the Prophet, peace and blessings be upon him, asked his companions to call him back, but they could not see him. Then the Prophet, peace and blessings be upon him, said, "That was Gabriel who came to teach the people their religion." Abu Abdullah said, "He, the Prophet, considered all that as a part of faith." Hadith 44. Narrated Abdullah bin Abbas, "I was informed by Abu Sufyan that Heraclius said to him, 'I asked you whether they, followers of Muhammad, were increasing or decreasing. You replied that they were increasing. And in fact, this is the way of true faith till it is complete in all respects. I further asked you whether there was anybody, who, after embracing his, the Prophet's, religion, Islam, became displeased and discarded it. You replied in the negative, and in fact, this is, a sign of, true faith. When its delight enters the heart and mixes with them completely, nobody can be displeased with it.'"
1: MashaAllah, what a great hadith and du'as. 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If you have any suggestions of any hadith and du'as we could play on Inspire FM, please send it on 0777-9481822. 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

gems, and jewels. Wise sayings, interesting events, and moral lessons from Islamic history. The Question.

Hassan ibn Sahl asked Dinar ibn Abdullah, "What is your religion?" He said, "I never thought that anyone alive would ask this question, for it is the question of Munkar and Nakir to the dead."

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1: الحديث الثالث عشر عن عدي بن حاتم رضي الله عنه يقول كنت عند رسول الله صلى الله عليه وسلم فجاءه رجلان أحدهما يشكو العيلة والآخر يشكو قطع السبيل فقال رسول الله صلى الله عليه وسلم أما قطع السبيل فإنه 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
2: Hadith 13. On the authority of Adi ibn Hatim, may Allah be pleased with him, who said, I was with the Messenger of Allah, may the blessings and peace of Allah be upon him. And there came to him two men. One of them was complaining of penury, while the other was complaining of brigandry. The Messenger of Allah, may the blessings and peace of Allah be upon him, said, As for brigandry, it will be but a short time before a caravan will be able to go out to Makkah without a guard. As for penury, the hour will not arrive before one of you takes his charity around without finding anyone to accept it from him. Then one of you will surely stand before Allah, there being no screen between him and him, nor an interpreter to translate for him. Then he will say to him, Did I not bring you wealth? And he will say, Yes. Then he will say, Did I not send to you a messenger? And he will say, Yes. And he will look to his right and will see nothing but hellfire. Then he will look to his left and will see nothing but hellfire. So let each of you protect himself against hellfire, be it with even half a date, and if he finds it not, then with a kind word. It was related by Al-Bukhari.
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4: The Prophet, peace be upon him, said, God says, My servants, I have forbidden myself any wrong and have also forbidden you, so do no wrong unto one another. My servants, all of you are astray except those whom I guide. So ask me for guidance, and I shall guide you. My servants, all of you are hungry except those whom I feed. So ask me for food, and I shall feed you. My servants, all of you are naked except those whom I clothe. So ask me for clothing, and I shall clothe you. My servants, you sin by night and by day, yet I forgive all sins. So ask me for forgiveness, and I shall forgive you. My servants, you can do nothing that could harm me, neither can you do anything that would benefit me. My servants, even if the first and last of you, all the human beings and the jinn, become as righteous as the one with the most righteous heart among you, that would add nothing to my kingdom. My servants, if, all of you, become as wicked as the one with the most wicked heart among you, that would diminish nothing from my kingdom. My servants, were all of you to stand in one place and ask me whatever you wished, and were I to give everyone what he asked for, that would not diminish what I have any more than a needle would when put into the sea. My servants, it is only your deeds which I put into your account, and then pay you in full for them. So let him who finds good thank and praise God, and let him who finds other than good blame no one but himself.
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9: قال ابن شهاب وأخبرني أبو سلمة بن عبد الرحمن أن جابر بن عبد الله الأنصاري قال وهو يحدث عن فترة الوحى, فقال في حديثه بين أنا أمشي إذ سمعت صوتا من السماء, فرفعت بصري فإذا الملك الذي جاءني بحراء جالس 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While I was walking, all of a sudden I heard a voice from the sky. I looked up and saw the same angel who had visited me at the cave of Hira, sitting on a chair between the sky and the earth. I got afraid of him and came back home and said, "Wrap me in blankets." And then Allah revealed the following holy verses of Quran. O you, i.e. Muhammad, wrapped up in garments, arise and warn the people against Allah's punishment, up to and desert the idols. After this, the revelation started coming strongly, frequently and regularly.

0: Hadith 45. Narrated un Nu'man bin Bashir, I heard Allah's Messenger, peace and blessings be upon him, saying, both legal and illegal things are evident, but in between them there are doubtful, suspicious, things, and most of the people have no knowledge about them. So whoever saves himself from these suspicious things saves his religion and his honor. And whoever indulges in these suspicious things is like a shepherd who grazes, his animals, near the hima, private pasture, of someone else and at any moment he is liable to get in it. O people! Beware! Every king has a hima and the hima of Allah on the earth is his illegal, forbidden, things. Beware! There is a piece of flesh in the body, if it becomes good, reformed, the whole body becomes good, but if it gets spoilt the whole body gets spoilt, and that is the heart. Hadith 46. Narrated Abu Jumrah, I used to sit with Ibn Abbas and he made me sit on his sitting place. He requested me to stay with him in order that he might give me a share from his property. So I stayed with him for 2 months. Once he told me that when the delegation of the tribe of Abdul Qais came to the Prophet, peace and blessings be upon him, asked them, who are the people, that is, you? Or, who are the delegate? They replied, we are from the tribe of Rabi'ah. Then the Prophet, peace and blessings be upon him, said to them, welcome. O people, or O delegation of Abdul Qais. Neither will you have disgrace nor will you regret. They said, O Allah's Messenger, peace and blessings be upon him. We cannot come to you except in the sacred month and there is the infidel tribe of Mudar intervening between you and us. So please order us to do something good, religious deeds, so that we may inform our people whom we have left behind, at home, and that we may enter paradise, by acting on them. Then they asked about drinks, what is legal and what is illegal. The Prophet, peace and blessings be upon him, ordered them to do 4 things and forbade them from 4 things. He ordered them to believe in Allah alone and asked them, do you know what is meant by believing in Allah alone? They replied, Allah and his apostle know better. Thereupon the Prophet, peace and blessings be upon him, said, it means 1. To testify that none has the right to be worshipped but Allah, and Muhammad is Allah's messenger, peace and blessings be upon him. 2. To offer prayers perfectly. 3. To pay the zakat, obligatory charity. 4. To observe fast during the month of Ramadan. 5. And to pay al-kumus, 1/5 of the booty to be given in Allah's cause. Then he forbade them 4 things, namely, huntum, dubba, nakir and muzaffat or mukayyar, these were the names of pots in which alcoholic drinks were prepared. The Prophet, peace and blessings be upon him, mentioned the container of wine and he meant the wine itself. The Prophet, peace and blessings be upon him, further said to them, memorize them, these instructions, and convey them to the people whom you have left behind. Hadith 47. Narrated Umar bin al-Khattab, Allah's Messenger, peace and blessings be upon him, said, the reward of deeds depends upon the intention and every person will get the reward according to what he has intended. So whoever emigrated for Allah and his apostle, then his emigration was for Allah and his apostle. And whoever emigrated for worldly benefits or for a woman to marry, his emigration was for what he emigrated for. Hadith 48. Narrated Abu Mas'ud, the Prophet, peace and blessings be upon him, said, if a man spends on his family, with the intention of having a reward from Allah, sincerely for Allah's sake, then it is a kind of almsgiving in reward for him. Hadith 49. Narrated Sa'd bin Abi Waqqas, Allah's Messenger, peace and blessings be upon him, said, you will be rewarded for whatever you spend for Allah's sake, even if it were a morsel which you put in your wife's mouth. Hadith 50. Narrated Jarir bin Abdullah, I gave the pledge of allegiance to Allah's Messenger, peace and blessings be upon him, for the following. 1. Offer prayers perfectly. 2. Pay the zakat, obligatory charity. 3. and be sincere and true to every Muslim. Hadith 51. Narrated Ziyad bin Alaka, I heard Jarir bin Abdullah praising Allah. On the day when Al-Mughirah bin Shu'bah died, he, Jarir, got up on the pulpit, and thanked and praised Allah and said, Be afraid of Allah alone who has none along with him to be worshipped. You should be calm and quiet till the new chief comes to you and he will come to you soon. Ask Allah's forgiveness for your late chief because he himself loved to forgive others. Jarir added, Amma Ba'du, now then, I went to the Prophet and said, I give my pledge of allegiance to you for Islam. The Prophet, peace and blessings be upon him, conditioned, my pledge, for me to be sincere and true to every Muslim, so I gave my pledge to him for this. By the Lord of this mosque, I am sincere and true to you, Muslims. Then Jarir asked for Allah's forgiveness and came down from the pulpit.
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2: الحديث السادس عن أبي هريرة رضي الله عنه قال سمعت رسول الله صلى الله عليه وسلم يقول إن أول الناس يقضى يوم القيامة عليه رجل استشهد فأوتي به فعرفه نعمه فعرفها قال فما عملت فيها؟ قال قاتلت فيك حتى 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
3: Hadith 6. On the authority of Abu Huraira, may Allah be pleased with him, who said, I heard the Messenger of Allah, may the blessings and peace of Allah be upon him, say, The first of people against whom judgment will be pronounced on the day of resurrection will be a man who has died a martyr. He will be brought and Allah will make known to him his favors and he will recognize them. The Almighty will say, And what did you do about them? He will say, I fought for you until I died a martyr. He will say, You have lied. You did but fight that it may be said of you. He is courageous. And so it was said. Then he will be ordered to be dragged along on his face until he is cast into hellfire. Another will be a man who has studied religious knowledge and has taught it and who used to recite the Quran. He will be brought and Allah will make known to him his favors and he will recognize them. The Almighty will say, And what did you do about them? He will say, I studied religious knowledge and I taught it and I recited the Quran for your sake. He will say, You have lied. You did but study religious knowledge that it might be said of you. He is learned. And you recited the Quran that it might be said of you. He is a reciter. And so it was said. Then he will be ordered to be dragged along on his face until he is cast into hellfire. Another will be a man whom Allah had made rich and to whom he had given all kinds of wealth. He will be brought and Allah will make known to him his favors and he will recognize them. The Almighty will say, And what did you do about them? He will say, and left no path untrodden in which you like money to be spent without spending in it for your sake, he will say, you have lied. You did but do so that it might be said of you, he is open-handed. And so it was said. Then he will be ordered to be dragged along on his face until he is cast into hellfire. It was related by Muslim, also by At-Tirmidhi and An-Nasa'i.
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2: الحديث السادس والثلاثون عن أنس رضي الله عنه عن النبي صلى الله عليه وسلم قال يجتمع المؤمنون يوم القيامة فيقولون لو استشفعنا إلى ربنا فيأتون آدم فيقولون أنت أبو الناس خلقك الله بيده وأسجد لك ملائكته 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ضرة.
3: Hadith 36. On the authority of Anas, may Allah be pleased with him, from the Prophet, may the blessings and peace of Allah be upon him, who said, the believers will gather together on the day of resurrection and will say, should we not ask someone to intercede for us with our Lord? So they will come to Adam and will say, you are the father of mankind. Allah created you with his hand and he made his angels bow down to you and he taught you the names of everything. So intercede for us with your Lord so that he may give us relief from this place where we are. And he will say, I am not in a position to do that. And he will mention his wrongdoing and will feel ashamed and will say, go to Noah, for he is the first messenger that Allah sent to the inhabitants of the earth. So they will come to him, and he will say, I am not in a position to do that. And he will mention his having requested something of his Lord about which he had no proper knowledge. And he will feel ashamed and will say, Go to the friend of the merciful. So they will come to him, and he will say, I am not in a position to do that. Go to Moses, a servant to whom Allah talked and to whom he gave the Torah. So they will come to him, and he will say, I am not in a position to do that. And he will mention the taking of a life other than for a life. And he will feel ashamed in the sight of his Lord and will say, Go to Jesus, Allah's servant and messenger, Allah's word and spirit. So they will come to him, and he will say, I am not in a position to do that. Go to Muhammad, may the blessings and peace of Allah be upon him, a servant to whom Allah has forgiven all his wrongdoing, past and future. So they will come to me, and I shall set forth to ask permission to come to my Lord, and permission will be given. And when I shall see my Lord, I shall prostrate myself. He will leave me thus for such time as it pleases him. Then it will be said to me, Raise your head, ask and it will be granted, speak and it will be heard, intercede and your intercession will be accepted. So I shall raise my head and praise him with a form of praise that he will teach me. Then I shall intercede and he will set me a limit as to the number of people. So I shall admit them into paradise. Then I shall return to him. And when I shall see my Lord, I shall bow down as before. Then I shall intercede and he will set me a limit as to the number of people. So I shall admit them into paradise. Then I shall return for a third time, then a fourth, and I shall say, There remains in hellfire only those whom the Quran has confined and who must be there for eternity. It was related by Al-Bukhari, also by Muslim, At-Tirmidhi and Ibn Majah. Another version by Al-Bukhari adds, The Prophet, may the blessings and peace of Allah be upon him, said, There shall come out of hellfire he who has said, There is no God but Allah, and who has in his heart goodness weighing a barley corn. Then there shall come out of hellfire he who has said, There is no God but Allah, and who has in his heart goodness weighing a grain of wheat. Then there shall come out of hellfire he who has said, There is no God but Allah, and who has in his heart goodness weighing an atom.
5: اللهم أصلح أحوال المسلمين اللهم أصلح أحوال المسلمين في كل مكان اللهم كل المسلمين في فلسطين اللهم احقن دماءهم اللهم احقن دماءهم اللهم احقن دماءهم اللهم استر عوراتهم وآمن روعاتهم وآمن روعاتهم اللهم 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
7: Rasulullah, what he went through in Ta'if after losing his wife Khadija radiallahu anha, after losing Abu Talib, after being in that situation of boycott, the walk alone, that alone would drive any of us into absolute bitterness. Even then, Rasulullah chooses Ihsan. And Rasulullah says that even if the hour came, وَفِي يَدِ أَحْدِكُمْ فَسِيلًا, you have a plant in your hand, you still haven't put it in the ground. And the hour has come. And Rasulullah says, even in that moment, plant that plant. Finish your task, do your job, and leave the rest to Allah subhanahu wa ta'ala. Allah will ask you what you are doing in your own capacity. And never become bitter, never become pessimistic, never become hopeless, and never lose your character because of what's being shown to you.
8: ما في أنفسكم أو تخفوه يحاسبكم به الله.
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7: Al hadith al khamis wal ishrun. عن أبي هريرة رضي الله عنه قال رسول الله صلى الله عليه وسلم إن الله عز وجل قال من عادى لي وليا فقد آذنته بالحرب وما تقرب إلي عبدي بشيء أحب إلي مما افترضت عليه وما 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
8: Hadith 25. On the authority of Abu Huraira, may Allah be pleased with him, who said that the Messenger of Allah, may the blessings and peace of Allah be upon him, said, Allah, mighty and sublime be He, said, whosoever shows enmity to someone devoted to me, I shall be at war with him. My servant draws not near to me with anything more loved by me than the religious duties I have enjoined upon him. And my servant continues to draw near to me with supererogatory works so that I shall love him. When I love him, I am his hearing with which he hears, his seeing with which he sees, his hand with which he strikes, and his foot with which he walks. Were he to ask something of me, I would surely give it to him. And were he to ask me for refuge, I would surely grant him it. I do not hesitate about anything as much as I hesitate about seizing the soul of my faithful servant. He hates death, and I hate hurting him. It was related by Al-Bukhari.
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2: Hadith 33. On the authority of Abu Huraira, may Allah be pleased with him, that the Prophet, may the blessings and peace of Allah be upon him, from among the things he reports from his Lord, mighty and sublime be he, is that he said, a servant of Allah's committed a sin and said, O Allah, forgive me my sin. And he, glorified and exalted be he, said, my servant has committed a sin and has known that he is a Lord who forgives sins and punishes for them. Then he sinned again and said, O Lord, forgive me my sin. And he, glorified and exalted be he, said, my servant has committed a sin and has known that he has a Lord who forgives sins and punishes for them. Then he sinned again and said, O Lord, forgive me my sin. And he, glorified and exalted be he, said, my servant has committed a sin and has known that he has a Lord who forgives sins and punishes for sins. Do what you wish, for I have forgiven you. It was related by Muslim, also by Al-Bukhari.
3: Assalamu alaikum, my name is Zara from Picton Solicitors. 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
1: الحديث 24 عن أبي هريرة رضي الله عنه قال: قال رسول الله صلى الله عليه وسلم: إن الله إذا أحب عبدا دعا جبريل عليه السلام فقال: إني أحب فلانا فأحبه، قال: فيحبه جبريل، ثم ينادي في السماء فيقول: إن الله 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
2: Hadith 24. On the authority of Abu Huraira, may Allah be pleased with him, who said that the Messenger of Allah, may the blessings and peace of Allah be upon him, said, if Allah has loved a servant of his, he calls Jibreel, on whom be peace, and says, I love so and so, therefore love him. He said, so Jibreel loves him. Then he calls out in heaven, saying, Allah loves so-and-so, therefore love him, and the inhabitants of heaven love him. He said, then acceptance is established for him on earth. And if Allah has abhorred a servant of his, he calls Jibreel and says, I abhor so-and-so, therefore abhor him. So Jibreel abhors him. Then he calls out to the inhabitants of heaven, Allah abhors so-and-so, therefore abhor him. He said, so they abhor him, and abhorrence is established for him on earth. It was related by Muslim, also by Al-Bukhari, Malik, and At-Tirmidhi.
4: Gems and Jewels. Wise sayings, interesting events, and

0: He is quick in issuing his ruling. When Iyas became aware of what they said about him, he called them to him and bestowed upon them wonderful hospitality. He extended forth one of his two hands and asked them, "How many fingers do you see?" They immediately said, "Five." He said, "How come you were so quick to answer? Why did you not first count them? 1, 2, 3, and become from those who do not hasten in their judgment." They said, "We are not slow in counting that which we already know." He said, "Likewise with me, I do not delay in a matter regarding which I already know the ruling." And in this way, the distinguished judge showed them that he did not issue rulings in a quick or hasty manner.
1: 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Beautiful hadith and duas which are playing currently at Inspire 105.1 FM. So continue listening for more hadith and also duas, inshallah.
2: Al-hadith al-thamin عن أبي هريرة رضي الله عنه عن النبي صلى الله عليه وسلم قال من صلى صلاة لم يقرأ فيها بأم القرآن فهي خداج ثلاثا غير تمام. فقيل لأبي هريرة إنا نكون وراء الإمام، فقال اقرأ بها في 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
3: Hadith 8. On the authority of Abu Huraira, may Allah be pleased with him, from the Prophet, may the blessings and peace of Allah be upon him, who said, a prayer performed by someone who has not recited the essence of the Quran during it is deficient, and he repeated the word 3 times, incomplete. Someone said to Abu Huraira, even though we are behind the Imam, he said, recite it to yourself. For I have heard the Prophet, may the blessings and peace of Allah be upon him, say, Allah, mighty and sublime be He, has said, I have divided prayer between myself and my servant into 2 halves, and my servant shall have what he has asked for. When the servant says, Alhamdulillahi Rabbil Alameen, Allah, mighty and sublime be He, says, my servant has praised me. And when he says, Ar-Rahman Ar-Rahim, Allah, mighty and sublime be He, says, my servant has extolled me. And when he says, Maliki Yawm al-Din, Allah says, my servant has glorified me. And on one occasion he said, my servant has submitted to my power. And when he says, Iyyaka na'budu wa iyyaka nasta'in, he says, this is between me and my servant, and my servant shall have what he has asked for. And when he says, اهدنا الصراط المستقيم صراط الذين أنعمت عليهم غير المغضوب عليهم ولا الضالين, he says, this is for my servant, and my servant shall have what he has asked for. It was related by Muslim, also by Malik, At-Tirmidhi, Abu Dawood, An-Nasai, and Ibn Majah.

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1: الحديث الثامن والثلاثون عن أبي هريرة رضي الله عنه عن رسول الله صلى الله عليه وسلم قال لما خلق الله الجنة والنار أرسل جبريل إلى الجنة فقال انظر إليها وإلى ما أعددت لأهلها فيها قال فجاءها ونظر إليها 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
2: Hadith 38. On the authority of Abu Huraira, may Allah be pleased with him. From the Messenger of Allah, may the blessings and peace of Allah be upon him, who said, when Allah created paradise and hellfire, he sent Jibra'il to paradise, saying, look at it and at what I have prepared therein for its inhabitants. He said, so he came to it and looked at it and at what Allah had prepared therein for its inhabitants. He said, so he returned to him and said, by your glory, no one hears of it without entering it. So he ordered that it be encompassed by forms of hardship. And he said, return to it and look at what I have prepared therein for its inhabitants. He said, so he returned to it and found that it was encompassed by forms of hardship. Then he returned to him and said, by your glory, I fear that no one will enter it. He said, go to hellfire and look at it and at what I have prepared therein for its inhabitants. And he found that it was in layers, one above the other. Then he returned to him and said, by your glory, no one who hears of it will enter it. So he ordered that it be encompassed by lusts. Then he said, return to it. And he returned to it and said, by your glory, I am frightened that no one will escape from entering it. It was related by At-Tirmidhi, who said that it was a good and sound hadith, also by Abu Dawud and An-Nasai.
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3: 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Gabriel used to meet him every night of Ramadan to teach him the Quran. Allah's messenger was the most generous person. Even more generous than the strong, uncontrollable wind, in readiness and haste to do charitable deeds.
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13: Surah Al-Duha. 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

0: Hadith 1. Narrated Umar bin al-Khattab. I heard Allah's Messenger, peace and blessings be upon him, saying, "The reward of deeds depends upon the intentions, and every person will get the reward according to what he has intended. So whoever emigrated for worldly benefits or for a woman to marry, his emigration was for what he emigrated for." Hadith 2. Narrated Aisha, the mother of the faithful believers. Al-Harith bin Hisham asked Allah's Messenger, peace and blessings be upon him, O Allah's Messenger, peace and blessings be upon him. How is the divine inspiration revealed to you? Allah's Messenger, peace and blessings be upon him, replied, sometimes it is revealed like the ringing of a bell. This form of inspiration is the hardest of all, and then this state passes off after I have grasped what is inspired. Sometimes the angel comes in the form of a man and talks to me, and I grasp whatever he says. Aisha added, verily I saw the Prophet, peace and blessings be upon him, being inspired divinely on a very cold day and noticed the sweat dropping from his forehead, as the inspiration was over. Hadith 3. Narrated Aisha, the mother of the faithful believers. The commencement of the divine inspiration to Allah's Messenger, peace and blessings be upon him, was in the form of good dreams which came true like bright daylight, and then the love of seclusion was bestowed upon him. He used to go in seclusion in the cave of Hira, where he used to worship Allah alone continuously for many days before his desire to see his family. He used to take with him the journey food for the stay and then come back to his wife Khadija to take his food likewise again, till suddenly the truth descended upon him while he was in the cave of Hira. The angel came to him and asked him to read. The Prophet, peace and blessings be upon him, replied, I do not know how to read. The Prophet, peace and blessings be upon him, added, the angel caught me, forcefully, and pressed me so hard that I could not bear it any more. He then released me and again asked me to read, and I replied, I do not know how to read. Thereupon he caught me again and pressed me a second time till I could not bear it any more. He then released me and again asked me to read, but again I replied, I do not know how to read, or what shall I read? Thereupon he caught me for the third time and pressed me, and then released me and said, read in the name of your Lord, who has created all that exists, created man from a clot. Read. And your Lord is the most generous. Surah 96, Ayat 1-3. Then Allah's Messenger, peace and blessings be upon him, returned with the inspiration and with his heart beating severely. Then he went to Khadija bint Kuwailid and said, cover me. Cover me. They covered him till his fear was over, and after that he told her everything that had happened and said, I fear that something may happen to me. Khadija replied, never. By Allah, Allah will never disgrace you. You keep good relations with your kith and kin, help the poor and the destitute, serve your guests generously and assist the deserving calamity-afflicted ones. Khadija then accompanied him to her cousin Waraka bin Nawfal bin Usad bin Abdul Uzza, who, during the pre-Islamic period, became a Christian and used to write the writing with Hebrew letters. He would write from the Gospel in Hebrew as much as Allah wished him to write. He was an old man and had lost his eyesight. Khadija said to Waraka, listen to the story of your nephew, O my cousin. Waraka asked, O my nephew, what have you seen? Allah's Messenger, peace and blessings be upon him, described whatever he had seen. Waraka said, this is the same one who keeps the secrets, Angel Gabriel, whom Allah had sent to Moses. I wish I were young and could live up to the time when your people would turn you out. Allah's Messenger, peace and blessings be upon him, asked, will they drive me out? Waraka replied in the affirmative and said, anyone, man, who came with something similar to what you have brought was treated with hostility, and if I should remain alive till the day when you will be turned out, then I would support you strongly. But after a few days Waraka died and the divine inspiration was also paused for a while. Hadith 4. Narrated Jabir bin Abdullah al-Ansari, while talking about the period of pause in revelation, reporting the speech of the Prophet. While I was walking, All of a sudden I heard a voice from the sky. I looked up and saw the same angel who had visited me at the cave of Hira sitting on a chair between the sky and the earth. I got afraid of him and came back home and said, "Wrap me in blankets." And then Allah revealed the following holy verses of Quran, "O you, that is, Muhammad, wrapped up in garments, arise and warn the people against Allah's punishment. Up to and desert the idols." Surah 74, Ayat 1-5. After this, the revelation started coming strongly, frequently, and regularly. Hadith 5. Narrated Sa'id bin Jubayr. Ibn Abbas, in the explanation of the statement of Allah, "Move not your tongue concerning the Quran, to make haste therewith." Surah 75, Ayah 16, said, "Allah's Messenger, peace and blessings be upon him, used to bear the revelation with great trouble and used to move his lips, quickly, with the inspiration." Ibn Abbas moved his lips saying, "I am moving my lips in front of you as Allah's Messenger, peace and blessings be upon him, used to move his." Sa'id moved his lips saying, "I am moving my lips, as I saw Ibn Abbas moving his." Ibn Abbas added, "So Allah revealed, move not your tongue concerning the Quran, to make haste therewith. It is for us to collect it and to give you, O Muhammad, the ability to recite it, the Quran, Surah 75, Ayat 16-17, which means that Allah will make him, the Prophet, remember the portion of the Quran which was revealed at that time by heart and recite it. The statement of Allah, and when we have recited it to you, O Muhammad through Gabriel, then you follow its, Quran, recital, Surah 75, Ayah 18, means, listen to it and be silent. Then it is for us, Allah, to make it clear to you, Surah 75, Ayah 19, means, then it is, for Allah, to make you recite it, and its meaning will be clear by itself through your tongue. Afterwards, Allah's Messenger, peace and blessings be upon him, used to listen to Gabriel whenever he came, and after his departure he used to recite it as Gabriel had recited it." Hadith 6. Narrated Ibn Abbas. Allah's Messenger, peace and blessings be upon him, was the most generous of all the people, and he used to reach the peak in generosity in the month of Ramadan when Gabriel met him. Gabriel used to meet him every night of Ramadan to teach him the Quran. Allah's Messenger, peace and blessings be upon him, was the most generous person, even more generous than the strong uncontrollable wind, in readiness and haste to do charitable deeds.
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12: Assalamu alaikum. It's now time for the beautiful recitation of the Holy Quran with English translation by Sheikh Abdul Rahman Al-Sudais and Sheikh Saud Al-Shuraim.

Say, O Muhammad, to the disbelievers, travel in the land and see the nature of the consequence for those who were before you. Most of them were idolaters.

0: يدعون.
1: So set thy purpose resolutely for the right religion before the inevitable day cometh from Allah. On that day, mankind will be sundered.
0: من كفر فعليه كفره ومن عمل صالحا فلأنفسهم يمهدون.
1: Whoso disbelieveth must then bear the consequences of his disbelief, while those who do right make provision for themselves.
0: ليجزي الذين آمنوا وعملوا الصالحات من فضله إنه لا يحب الكافرين.
1: That he may reward out of his bounty those who believe and do good works. Lo, he loveth not the disbelievers in his guidance.

and of his signs is this. He sendeth herald winds to make you taste his mercy, and that the ships may sail at his command, and that ye may seek his favor, and that haply ye may be thankful.

Verily, we sent before thee Muhammad messengers to their own folk. They brought them clear proofs of Allah's sovereignty. Then we took vengeance upon those who were guilty in regard to them. To help believers is ever incumbent upon us.

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1: 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And when He maketh it to fall on whom He will of His bondmen, lo, they rejoice.
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1: Allah is He who shaped you out of weakness, then appointed after weakness strength, then after strength appointed weakness and grey hair. He createth what He will. He is the Knower, the Mighty.

0: But those to whom knowledge and faith are given will say, The truth is, ye have tarried by Allah's decree until the day of resurrection. This is the day of resurrection, but ye use not to know.
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0: So have patience, O Muhammad. Allah's promise is the very truth. And let not those who have no certainty make thee impatient.
1: بسم الله الرحمن الرحيم
0: In the name of Allah, the Beneficent, the Merciful.

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0: Such have guidance from their Lord. Such are the successful.

And of mankind is he who paveth for mere pastime of discourse, that he may mislead from Allah's way without knowledge, and maketh it the butt of mockery. For such there's a shameful doom.

0: And when our revelations are recited unto him, he turneth away in his pride, as if he heard them not, as if there were a deafness in his ears. So give him tidings of a painful doom. Lo, those who believe and do good works, for them are gardens of delight.
1: خالدين فيها وعد الله حقا وهو العزيز الحكيم.
0: Wherein they will abide, it is a promise of Allah in truth. He is the mighty, the wise.
1: خلق السماء

0: كريم.
1: He hath created the heavens without supports that ye can see, and hath cast into the earth firm hills, so that it quake not with you. And he hath dispersed therein all kinds of beasts. And we send down water from the sky, and we cause plants of every goodly kind to grow therein.

0: This is the creation of Allah. Now show me that which those ye worship beside Him have created. Nay, but the wrongdoers are in error manifest.
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0: And verily we gave Luqman wisdom, saying, Give thanks unto Allah, and whosoever giveth thanks, he giveth thanks for the good of his soul, and whosoever refuseth, lo, Allah is absolute, owner of praise.

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Lo, to ascribe partners unto him is a tremendous wrong.

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His mother beareth him in weakness upon weakness, and his weaning is in 2 years. Give thanks unto me and unto thy parents. Unto me is the journeying.

O my dear son, lo, though it be but the weight of a grain of mustard seed, and though it be in a rock, or in the heavens, or in the earth, Allah will bring it forth. Lo, Allah is subtile, aware. Yeah.

O my dear son, establish worship and enjoin kindness and forbid iniquity and persevere whatever may befall thee. Lo, that is of the steadfast heart of things.

See ye not how Allah hath made serviceable unto you whatsoever is in heavens and whatsoever is in the earth, and hath loaded you with His favors, both without and within. Yet of mankind is he who disputeth concerning Allah without knowledge or guidance, or a scripture giving light.

0: And if it be said unto them, follow that which Allah hath revealed, they say, nay, but we follow that wherein we found our fathers. What, even though the devil were inviting them unto the doom of flame?
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0: Whosoever surrendereth his purpose to Allah while doing good, he verily hath grasped the firm handhold. Unto Allah belongeth the sequel of all things.
1: وَمَنْ

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1: 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Unto us is their return, and we shall tell them what they did. Lo, Allah is aware of what is in the breasts of men.
0: نمتعهم قليلا ثم نضطرهم إلى عذاب غليظ.
1: We give them comfort for a little, and then we drive them to a heavy doom.

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0: Your creation and your raising from the dead are only as the creation and the raising of a single soul. Lo, Allah is hearer, knower.
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0: Hast thou not seen how Allah causeth the night to pass into the day, and causeth the day to pass into the night, and hath subdued the sun and the moon to do their work, each running unto an appointed term, and that Allah is informed of what ye do.

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Lo, therein indeed are portents for every steadfast, grateful heart.

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1: And if a wave enshrouded them like awnings, they cry unto Allah, making their faith pure for Him only. But when He bringeth them safe to land, some of them compromise. None denieth our signs save every traitor ingrate.
0: Yeah.

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1: O mankind, keep your duty to your Lord and fear a day when the parent will not be able to avail the child in aught, nor the child to avail the parent. Lo, Allah's promise is the very truth. Let not the life of the world beguile you, nor let the deceiver beguile you in regard to Allah.

0: Lo, Allah, with him is knowledge of the hour. He sendeth down the rain, and knoweth that which is in the wombs. No soul knoweth what it will earn tomorrow, and no soul knoweth in what land it will die. Lo, Allah is knower aware.
1: Bismillahir Rahmanir Rahim.
0: In the name of Allah, the Beneficent, the Merciful.
2: Alif.

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Then He mounted the throne. Ye have not beside Him a protecting friend or mediator. 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

0: تعبدون.
1: He directeth the ordinance from the heaven unto the earth. Then it ascendeth unto him in a day, whereof the measure is 1,000 years of that ye reckon.
0: ذلك عالم الغيب والشهادة العزيز الرحيم.
1: Such is the knower of the invisible and the visible, the mighty, the merciful.
0: الذي أحسن كل شيء خلقه وبدأ خلق الإنسان من طين.
1: Who made all things good, which he created, and he began the creation of man from clay.
0: ثم جعل نسله من سلالة من ماء مهين.
1: Then he made his seed from a draught of despised fluid.
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1: Assalamu alaikum. It's now time for the beautiful recitation of the Holy Quran with English translation by Sheikh Abdul Rahman As-Sudais and Sheikh Saud Ash-Shuraim.

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Then he fashioned him and breathed into him of his spirit, and appointed for you hearing and sight and hearts. Small thanks give ye.

0: And they say, when we are lost in the earth, how can we then be recreated? Nay, but they are disbelievers in the meeting with their Lord.
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0: Say, the angel of death who had charge concerning you will gather you, and afterward unto your Lord ye will be returned.

0: Couldst thou but see when the guilty hang their heads before their Lord and say, Our Lord, we have now seen and heard, so send us back, we will do right, now we are sure.
1: ولو

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But the word from me concerning evildoers took effect, that I will fill hell with the jinn and mankind together.

0: تعملون.
1: So taste the evil of your deeds, for as much as ye forgot the meeting of this your day, lo, we forget you. Taste the doom of immortality because of what ye used to do.

0: Only those believe in our revelations who, when they are reminded of them, fall down prostrate and hymn the praise of their Lord, and they are not scornful.
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0: Who forsake their beds to cry unto their Lord in fear and hope, and spend of what we have bestowed on them.

0: يعملون.
1: Is he who is a believer like unto him who is an evil liver? They are not alike. But as for those who believe and do good works, for them are the gardens of retreat, a welcome in reward for what they used to do.

0: تكذبون.
1: And as for those who do evil, their retreat is the fire. Whenever they desire to issue forth from thence, they are brought back thither. And to them it is said, taste the torment of the fire which he used to deny.
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1: 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Lo, we shall requite the guilty.

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1: Lo, thy Lord will judge between them on the day of resurrection concerning that wherein they used to differ.

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Lo, therein verily are portents. Will they not then heed?

0: Have they not seen how we lead the water to the barren land, and therewith bring forth crops whereof their cattle eat, and they themselves? Will they not then see? And they say, when cometh this victory of yours, if ye are truthful?
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0: So withdraw from them, O Muhammad, and await the event. 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
2: بسم الله الرحمن الرحيم
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0: And follow that which is inspired in thee from thy Lord. Lo, Allah is aware of what you do.
1: وتوكل على الله وكفى بالله وكيلا
0: And put thy trust in Allah, for Allah is sufficient as trustee.

Allah hath not assigned unto any man two hearts within his body, nor hath he made your wives whom ye declare to be your mothers, nor hath he made those whom ye claim to be your sons. This is but a saying of your mouths, but Allah saith the truth, and He showeth the way.

proclaim their real parentage. That will be more equitable in the sight of Allah. And if you know not their fathers, then they are your brethren in the faith and your clients. And there's no sin for you in the mistakes that you make unintentionally. But what your heart's purpose, that will be a sin for you. Allah is forgiving, merciful.

The Prophet is closer to the believers than themselves, and his wives are as their mothers, and the owners of kinship are closer one to another in the ordinance of Allah than other believers and the fugitives who fled from Mecca, except that ye should do kindness to your friends. This is written in the book of nature.

0: And when we exacted a covenant from the prophets, and from thee, O Muhammad, and from Noah, and Abraham, and Moses, and Jesus, son of Mary, we took from them a solemn covenant.
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0: And when a party of them said, O folk of Yathrib, there is no stand possible for you, therefore turn back. And certain of them even sought permission of the Prophet, saying, Our homes lie open to the enemy, and they lay not open, they but wished to flee.
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0: 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An oath to Allah must be answered for.
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0: Say, flight will not avail you if ye flee from death or killing, and then ye dwell in comfort but a little while.

Say, who is he who can preserve you from Allah if he intendeth harm for you or intendeth mercy for you? They will not find that they have any friend or helper other than Allah.

Allah already knoweth those of you who hinder, and those who say unto their brethren, Come ye hither unto us, and they come not to the stress of battle save a little.

being sparing of the help to you believers. But when the fear cometh, then thou, Muhammad, seest them regarding thee with rolling eyes like one who fainteth unto death. Then when the fear departeth, they scold you with sharp tongues in their greed for wealth from the spoil. Such have not believed. Therefore Allah maketh their deeds fruitless, and that is easy for Allah.

0: Hold that the clans have not retired for good, and if the clans should advance again, they would fain be in the desert with the wandering Arabs, asking for the news of you, and if they were among you, they would not give battle, save a little.
1: لقد كان لكم في رسول الله أسوة حسنة لمن كان يرجو الله واليوم الآخر وذكر الله كثيرا.
0: Verily, in the Messenger of Allah, ye have a good example for him who looketh unto Allah and the last day, and remembereth Allah much.

And when the true believers saw the clans, they said, "This is that which Allah and His Messenger promised us. Allah and His Messenger are true." It did but confirm them in their faith and resignation.

0: تَبْدِيلًا.
1: Of the believers are men who are true to that which they covenanted with Allah. Some of them have paid their vow by death in battle, and some of them still are waiting, and they have not altered in the least.

and Allah repulsed the disbelievers in their wrath. They gained no good. Allah averted their attack from the believers. Allah is ever strong, mighty.

0: And he brought those of the people of the scripture who supported them down from their strongholds and cast panic into their hearts. Some ye slew, and ye made captive some.
1: وأورثكم أرضهم وديارهم وأموالهم وأرضا لم تطؤوها وكان الله على كل شيء قديرا.
0: And he caused you to inherit their land and their houses and their wealth and land ye have not trodden. Allah is able to do all things.

0: عظيما.
1: But if you desire Allah and His Messenger and the abode of the hereafter, then lo, Allah hath prepared for the good among you an immense reward.

And whosoever of you is submissive unto Allah and His Messenger and doth right, we shall give her reward twice over, and we have prepared for her a rich provision.

O ye wives of the Prophet, ye are not like any other women. If ye keep your duty to Allah, then be not soft of speech, lest he in whose heart is a disease aspire to you, but utter customary speech.

And stay in your houses. Bedizen not yourselves with the bedizenment of the time of ignorance. Be regular in prayer and pay the poor due and obey Allah and His Messenger. Allah's wish is but to remove uncleanness far from you, O folk of the household, and cleanse you with a thorough cleansing.

0: Lo, men who surrender unto Allah, and women who surrender, and men who believe, and women who believe, and men who obey, and women who obey, and men who speak the truth, and women who speak the truth, and men who persevere in righteousness, and women who persevere, and men who are humble, and women who are humble, and men who give alms, and women who give alms, and men who fast, and women who fast, and men who guard their modesty, and women who guard their modesty, and men who remember Allah much, and women who remember. Allah hath prepared for them forgiveness and a vast reward.
1: وَمَا كَانَ لِمُؤْمِنٍ وَلَا مُؤْمِنَةٍ إِذَا قَضَى اللَّهُ وَرَسُولُهُ أَمْرًا أَن يَكُونَ لَهُمُ

0: 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And whoso is rebellious to Allah and His Messenger, he verily goeth astray in error manifest.
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0: 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And thou didst hide in thy mind that which Allah was to bring to light, and thou didst fear mankind, whereas Allah had a better right that thou shouldst fear him.
1: You were listening to the beautiful recitation of the Holy Quran with English translation by Sheikh Abdul Rahman As-Sudais and Sheikh Saud Ash-Shuraim.
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10: Richard didn't want to die, but he couldn't stop himself. The collision didn't kill him, but he wasn't wearing a seatbelt, so he hit the inside of the car. That didn't kill him either, but his internal organs carried on traveling until they hit his ribcage, and his lungs were punctured, and the main artery from his heart was torn. And that's what killed Richard.
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Assalamu alaikum. 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We are now going to play the morning adhkar. Adhkar is the remembrance of Allah subhanahu wa ta'ala. It was part of the daily routine of the Prophet Muhammad, peace be upon him, to recite adhkar in the morning. Allah also says in the Quran,

O you who believe, remember Allah with much remembrance, and glorify His praises, morning and evening. Surah Al-Ahzab, 33, ayahs 41 to 42. It is also said in the Quran.

0: Lord.
1: And glorify the praises of your Lord before the rising of the sun and before its setting. Surah Qaf 50, Ayah 39. Reciting Adhkar and remembering Allah is one of the most effective ways to defeat Shaitan. It is also an effective way to strengthen your Iman. The morning Adhkar will be playing every day. Please stay tuned to obtain the reward and story of the Prophet.

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2: 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You have been listening to the morning Adhkar. Adhkar is the remembrance of Allah subhanahu wa ta'ala. It was part of the daily routine of the Prophet Muhammad, peace be upon him, to recite Adhkar in the morning. Allah also says in the Quran,

O you who believe, remember Allah with much remembrance, and glorify His praises, morning and evening. Surah Al-Ahzab 33, Ayahs 41-42. It is also said in the Quran,

0: And glorify the praises of your Lord before the rising of the sun and before its setting. Surah Qaf 50, Ayah 39. Reciting Adhkar and remembering Allah is one of the most effective ways to defeat shaitan. It is also an effective way to strengthen your iman. The morning Adhkar will be playing every day. Please tune in.
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Assalamu alaikum. 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We are now going to play the morning Adhkar. Adhkar is the remembrance of Allah subhanahu wa ta'ala. It was part of the daily routine of the Prophet Muhammad, peace be upon him, to recite Adhkar in the morning. Allah also says in the Quran,

O you who believe, remember Allah with much remembrance, and glorify His praises, morning and evening. Surah Al-Ahzab 33, Ayahs 41-42. It is also said in the Quran,

0: Job.
1: And glorify the praises of your Lord before the rising of the sun and before its setting. Surah Qaf 50, Ayah 39. Reciting the Dhikr and remembering Allah is one of the most effective ways to defeat Shaitan. It is also an effective way to strengthen your Iman. The morning Adhkar will be playing every day. Please stay tuned to obtain the reward and story it is profited.

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2: 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You have been listening to the Morning Adhkar. Adhkar is the remembrance of Allah subhanahu wa ta'ala. It was part of the daily routine of the Prophet Muhammad, peace be upon him, to recite Adhkar in the morning. Allah also says in the Quran,

O you who believe, remember Allah with much remembrance, and glorify His praises, morning and evening. Surah Al-Ahzab 33, Ayahs 41-42. It is also said in the Quran,

0: And glorify the praises of your Lord before the rising of the sun and before its setting. Surah Qaf 50, Ayah 39. Reciting the Dhikr and remembering Allah is one of the most effective ways to defeat shaitan. It is also an effective way to strengthen your iman. The morning Adhkar will be playing every day. Please.
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5: Does it matter if somebody wears hijab if they're committing all these other sins? A person may look at their life and see that they commit all these other sins, and they may say to themselves, does it really matter if I wear hijab or not? This is a trick from shaitan. What shaitan wants you to do is give up on this one good deed that you are doing. There is no doubt that wearing hijab is indeed very, very hard, and this is why shaitan will usually attack from that door. He will constantly be on your back, and he will remind you of how hard hijab is. Or if you don't wear hijab, shaitan will constantly come and remind you that it is indeed very, very hard and your life is going to change when you wear hijab. And that may be true, but remember, even just wearing hijab, and you may not do any other good deeds or you may commit a lot of other sins, but that wearing of that hijab is still a good deed and you are still in obedience to Allah subhanahu wa ta'ala. So never ever give up on that hijab, and Allah subhanahu wa ta'ala knows best.
6: It doesn't take much to bring some difference. 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So give a little to make a big difference. 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

0: If you fall asleep at the wheel, you'll put your life in danger and the lives of others as well. Before you feel tired, pull off the road into a services or other safe area. Drink some strong coffee and take a quick nap while the caffeine kicks in.
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4: I have whiskey.

a major severe crime that is happening on a daily basis, on an hourly basis. And this crime that I'm going to share with you, it is worse than a shirku billah. Rather, the ulama, rahimahumullah, they say it is the essence. It is the root cause of why shirk is widespread. And unfortunately, many Muslim brothers and sisters fall into this major crime and in this major sin. And this is al-qawlu ala Allah bighayri ilm, speaking on behalf of Allah Azza wa Jal without knowledge. My brothers and sisters in Islam, there is an ayah in Surah Al-A'raf in which Allah subhanahu wa ta'ala lists a number of things that He has prohibited. And these matters that He listed, and I will read to you the ayah, have been prohibited from the beginning of time, from Adam alayhi salam's time. Every single prophet that came to their people would say to them that our Lord Allah has prohibited 1, 2, 3. And this ayah lists them from the lowest type of sin to the highest type of sin. And lowest doesn't mean you only go and commit it. Look, even it's huge. We say it low, but because that's the arrangement. Allah Azza wa Jal will mention what is less of a crime to what is more severe of a crime. Allah Azza wa Jal, He says, قُلْ إِنَّمَا حَرَّمَ رَبِّيَ الْفَوَاحِشَ مَا ظَهَرَ مِنْهَا وَمَا بَطَنَ وَالْإِثْمَ وَالْبَغْيَ بِغَيْرِ الْحَقِّ وَأَنْ تُشْرِكُوا بِاللَّهِ مَا لَمْ يُنَزِّلْ بِهِ سُلْطَانًا وَأَنْ تَقُولُوا عَلَى اللَّهِ مَا لَا تَعْلَمُونَ. Five crimes were mentioned. The least of them was that Allah Azza wa Jal has prohibited upon mankind immoralities, the apparent immoralities, shamelessness, vulgar acts.

Actions and deeds, and those that are concealed of envy and jealousy and whatever it is that is in the heart. That's the first. More severe than that is al-ithm, all types of sins. More severe than that is wal-baghya bighayr al-haq, oppression, oppressing others without right. Higher than this, wa-an tushriku billahi ba-lam yunazzil bihi sultana, to associate partners with Allah subhanahu wa ta'ala when Allah azza wa jal never revealed anything about worshipping others besides Him. 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A person who speaks on behalf of Allah Azza wa Jal is a person that is worse than the mushrik, because this is a person who put himself in the position of Allah and began to reveal to mankind. And this was the root cause of a shirk. Why do people worship other than Allah? Because a misguided person appointed himself as a Lord and said to the people, this is permissible and this is fine. Therefore, it was the root cause of a shirk. My brothers and sisters in Islam, the one who speaks on behalf of Allah subhanahu wa ta'ala without knowledge is cursed on the tongue of the Messenger sallallahu alayhi wa sallam. This is a huge crime. To speak without knowledge is a huge crime. How many have fallen into something like this? Do not say this is halal and this is haram without knowledge. If you want to say halal and haram, you do so with knowledge. You must do so only with knowledge and nothing else. My brothers and sisters in Islam, the one who speaks on behalf of Allah Azza wa Jal without knowledge is no doubt a follower of the shaytan. And he aids and supports the shaytan in his mission against mankind. Allah Azza wa Jalla, He says, وَلَا تَتَّبِعُوا خُطُوَاتِ الشَّيْطَانِ إِنَّهُ لَكُمْ عَدُوٌ مُّبِينٌ. Do not follow the footsteps of the shaytan. For verily the shaytan is a clear enemy to you. Is there anyone clearer than a shaytan as an enemy to us? Allah Azza wa Jalla has informed us many times over, He's a clear enemy to you. طيب, what does he want? What does the shaytan want? Allah Azza wa Jalla, He says, إِنَّمَا يَأْمُرُكُمْ بِالسُّوءِ وَالْفَحْشَاءِ. He commands you and reels you and lures you into السُّوءِ وَالْفَحْشَاءِ, into immoral, shameless, evil deeds, into al-haram. And what's the greatest haram he wants you to fall into? وَأَن تَقُولُوا عَلَى اللَّهِ مَا لَا تَعْلَمُونَ. And it is a shaytan who wants you to speak on behalf of Allah without knowledge. It is a shaytan. And so how many people are followers of a shaytan and support a shaytan in his agenda against mankind? You see, why was speaking against Allah without knowledge a huge crime? Why? Because this is how a shaytan will deceive mankind. The most beloved to a shaytan is the one who will appoint himself as an imam to the people and speak to them without knowledge. Because if he's got him on board and he's trained him, and a person speaks on Allah, on behalf of Allah without knowledge, that's it. Everyone's misguided now. Everyone becomes deviated. People follow al-bid'ah. People follow misguidance, innovations, and he's got them all in hellfire with him. For this is why it was a major crime.

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5: Assalamu alaykum wa rahmatullahi wa barakatuhu. 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Qala an-nabi sallallahu alayhi wa sallam, laysa shay'un akrama 'ala Allahi min ad-du'a'i, that there is nothing more honored in the sight of Allah than supplication.
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0: 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I'm chairman of Luton Council of Faiths.
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3: Anyhow, now we're up to the part, khalidina fiha abada, they will remain in it permanently. Again, something that speaks to human nature. Why does it speak to human nature? We want nothing more than permanent residence. Or you don't want to rent. What do you want to do? You want to own. You don't want to just own, you want to pay it off. So generations from now, it's in your family. It's not just yours, it's for yours for generations. There's this desire to want to have what's called stability. You want stability. You don't want to be, if you're a young man or a woman, or you know, especially young men, they have a good job, they're living in an apartment, salary is good. What are your parents always telling you? Buy a house, buy a house, buy a house. Settle down. They're telling you to settle down. Allah says here, you can settle down. خَالِدِينَ فِيهَا أَبَدًا. You can remain in it permanently. And this is amazing housing because there are no bills, there's no maintenance, there's no plumbing, there's no electrical problems. Right? There's no HOA dues. Nothing. خَالِدِينَ فِيهَا أَبَدًا without any of the strings attached. And this is Allah's gift to us. And you know, when you compare it, whatever Allah has to offer in Jannah, when you compare it to whatever you have in dunya, you will see how the dunya fails. How it fails. The most beautiful home, it gets dirty. Right? It has to be maintained. It starts falling apart. It starts getting boring. Cracks start showing up. Things happen. But those homes, خَالِدِينَ فِيهَا أَبَدًا. The most expensive house, you were living in it, financial troubles came, you couldn't pay property tax, now the government steps in. Right? Something's always there. It's never totally yours. It's never totally yours. But Allah is saying, this is totally yours. What an incredible motivation Allah gives. So it's the essence of the deen in the one ayah, and the essential motivation. I'm giving you a house. The essential motivation in the other ayah, which is at the heart of every human being's desire. At the heart of every human being's desire, there's a desire for a nice house. Every one of us has it. It's pre-programmed. We can't even fight it. And those of you that are younger, don't think who have it. I'll talk to you in a couple of years. So Allah Azza wa Jalla speaks to our nature. Then He says, the ultimate gift. This was the small gift, by the way. The ayah is going to get bigger. The bigger gift is coming. Radiyallahu anhum. Allah will be satisfied with them. Allah will be pleased with them. This is Allah's promise to those who simply did what? لِيَعْبُدُ اللَّهَ مُخْلِصِينَ لَهُ الدِّينَ حُنَفَى وَيُقِيمُ الصَّلَاةَ وَيُؤْتُ الزَّكَاةَ. One ayah, basically a transformational ayah, you fulfill that, Allah is happy with you. The master is happy with the slave. رَضِيَ اللَّهُ عَنْهُمْ. And unlike any other slave, وَرَضُوا عَنْهُ, and they will be completely satisfied and pleased with him too. رِضَى in Arabic means to be pleased with someone to the point where you have no complaints. You have no issues left. Everything, you're totally happy with them, you wouldn't want it any other way. There's no room for improvement. I wish you did this too. No, it's Allah is completely happy with them. And they are completely happy with Allah. Your kids even are never completely happy with you. Even when you buy them stuff. Right? There's always something more you could have bought for them. Your wife is never completely happy with you. Your husband is never completely happy with you. Your parents are definitely never completely happy with you. Right? But this Allah will be completely happy. It's an incredible gift. This gift makes you forget about the house and the Jannah and the gardens because Allah, you know, He built it up. You're thinking about this nice house. Let me tell you about even a bigger gift. And then imagine the way Allah will be gift you, you will be so happy, no other thought will come in your mind. Even the most wealthy person, when they get everything they want, there's always something empty. Man, what I want something more. I'm bored. وَرَضُوا عَنْهُ, they're completely satisfied with Him. And then at the end of this surah is something that ties to the beginning and we conclude. ذَلِكَ لِمَنْ خَشِيَ رَبَّهُ. That is for the one who truly feared. خَشِيَ. خَشِيَ is in Arabic, the fear of something greater than yourself. That's what خَشِيَ is. Different from خَوْف. خَشِيَ is the fear of something greater than yourself. That is for the one who truly feared his master. خَشِيَ رَبَّهُ. The one he worships and the one he is a slave to.
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2: Anyhow, coming back to this one, Ash-Shawkani rahimahullah writes, أي بذل, meaning this ayah means, بذل ما له في وجوه الخير, he just gave up his money, just kept exhausting his wealth in all faces of good, meaning all kinds of good. He was looking for things to give good, you know, good, give his wealth to. It was like, you know, someone who really wants to make it big in this dunya, and they say, man, I got some money, I don't know how to use it. So they go to their business buddies, got any good business ideas? Where should I be putting my money right now? The market's kind of bad, where should I invest? Right? So there's this idea of putting your money in a good place. Or finding, you know, what's called diversifying your portfolio. Right? That's called diversifying your portfolio. So you don't put all your money in one, you know, investment. You put a little here, put a little here, put a little here. What is this person doing? Ash-Shawkani rahimahullah comments, fi wujuhil khair, all kinds of faces of good things. He's like, maybe I should put a little here, a little here, a little here, a little here. So I have this diversified portfolio when I go to Allah Azza wa Jalla. It's incredible, this mindset, that if you direct it towards Allah, it brings a yield, and people direct it towards dunya to bring a yield for themselves in this dunya. Anyhow, Asan al-Ra'i also offers a really remarkable insight on the ayah. He says, فَأَمَّا مَنْ أَعْطَى وَاتَّقَى تَدُلُّ عَلَىٰ أَنَّهُ اتَّقَى الْبُخْلِ. He says he gave and he was afraid. It illustrates he was afraid of being cheap. That's why he gave. He gave and as he was afraid, meaning wa'al becomes haliyah. He gave as he was afraid, meaning he was afraid of becoming those who are cheap, who hold on. My teacher used to give this example about our relationship with Allah. When we give, is it really our money we're giving? Is it really ours? No. But we know, I don't know if I've told you this experiment with your kids before, try it, it's a lot of fun. You get a lollipop, you get a candy, something nice, right? And you're about to eat it, and your child sees it, what does your child say? Can I have it? Can I have it? Dad, can I please have it? Just a little. And you say, okay. You can hold it. You can have it. Just a little piece. You give it to them. Just to hold. And then you ask for it back. Can I have it back? What do they say? Mine. All of us, within seconds it becomes yours. Allah asks us for money. Allah asks us, قَرْضًا حَسَنًا, give me a loan, beautiful loan. He says, let me tell you a business transaction, the tijaratin. He gives us all these terminologies. Why? Because we start believing what? It's ours. It's ours. It's not his, it's ours. SubhanAllah. We start thinking, we're the owners. That's what happens with money. Money is the mal is the essential thing that makes you start thinking, you're in charge. And who have you replaced psychologically? Maybe in your aqidah you still say, La ilaha illallah. Maybe in your salah you still say Allahu Akbar. But what is your heart testifying to every time you look at the account balance? What's your heart testifying to? Where is your heart going? It's already testified that I own this wealth. This is mine. This belongs to me. Right? This is the attitude that Allah is striking at the heart. أَعْطَى وَاتَّقَى. He gave and he was afraid he might start thinking this belongs to him. So he gave lots of it. He gave lots of it. The other thing also that's really interesting is, you put a lot of money in a sure deal. You put a little bit of money when you're not so sure if it's gonna, you know, maybe it's a good investment, I'm not so sure. So I'm not gonna put all my savings in it, I'll put a little bit. But if it's a guaranteed investment, what do? Like guaranteed. You put it in. You say, man, this is the way to go. It's a sure shot. It's good real estate, it's coming up, the area's coming up. I'm gonna buy in this property, this area. I'm going to invest in this thing or that thing. Why? Because it's a sure deal. So the amount we give increases when what we start believing? That it's a sure deal. And the more you like, there are other better places this could be spent, the less you give. Right? And so this person fears, before my other instinct kicks in and I say, no, maybe I shouldn't give this much, before he even gets to that point, he just gives, أَعْطَى وَاتَّقَى. This is his attitude.
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0: Let me introduce you to a power that you don't really realize. You've got willpower and decision making. You can tell your brain, the shaitan will not overcome me. He will not. Listen to what Allah says in the Quran.
1: وَقَالَ قَرِينُهُ رَبَّنَا مَا أَطْغَيْتُهُ وَلَكِنْ كَانَ فِي ضَلَالٍ بَعِيدٍ.
0: And on the day of judgment, the qareen, your shaitan that you are born with, it's called the qareen, will say, oh my Lord, I did not make him or her go astray, but they were just too far away. You know, they made themselves vulnerable. They kept giving me that power and they just listened to me. Iblis himself will make a khutbah. And he's a Sheikh Iblis. He will make a khutbah in hellfire. Stand up and say, everyone, because you know when someone enters prison, all right, he's going to cop it from other people. So he's entered hellfire and he says, listen, everyone. وَقَالَ الشَّيْطَانُ لَمَّا قُضِيَ الْأَمْرِ. And when all the matters have ended in the Day of Judgment, he's gone into hellfire. Everyone, other people of the hellfire, I invited you. And you listened. I did not force you. I did not pressure you. I did not threaten you. مَا كَانَ لِيَ عَلَيْكُم مِّن سُلْطَانِ. I had absolutely no power over you. I just whispered. And I promised you things and I lied. I promised you and I lied. So do not blame me and I won't hold anything against you. Every man to himself. Have we agreed? So brothers and sisters, we need to change our mindset. We need to change our mindset and stop giving power to things that don't have that power. I promise you, wallahi, if you try this, make a decision in your head to say, I'm no longer going to give any room for these intrusive thoughts. You have no room. Oh, here he comes again. It's the truth. I'm not giving you any room. Make that decision. You have a willpower, wallahi. In the beginning, it's hard and it'll slowly go away. And then replace it with distractions, other things, inshallah. Have you ever heard of neuroplasticity? Neuroplasticity? So, you know, there are channels in your brain that we block because we don't use them often. But then suddenly you read another book or you do something else or you start something you haven't ever done before and a new channel opens up, a new neurotransmission happens through those neurons, right? You open up a new pathway. Suddenly you gain some skills you never thought you had, gain some powers you never thought you had. And obviously you say, oh Allah, assist me against my desires and do not give the shaitan any power against me. And if you do and you fall weak to the shaitan, this is what you do. You go back and say, astaghfirullah al-azim. You go back and you pray a couple of rak'ahs. You go and do a good deed. And finally I'll tell you this. Mu'adh, the young man, came up to the Prophet ﷺ and said, Ya Rasulallah, advise me. He said, أَتْبِعِ السَّيِّئَةَ الْحَسَنَةَ تَمْحُنَا. Every time you do something wrong, follow it up with a good deed, it'll wipe it away. You know the shaitan hates that. That's why he comes back at you. Every time, just wipe it away, wipe it away, wipe it away. And know that the battle between you and him will never be over until the soul leaves your body. So always remember, you do something wrong, easy. Go and do something good. You do something wrong, go and do something good. And you always wipe it away and the shaitan will get weaker, inshallah.

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Your day be filled with love and light. May your wrongs be right. May your songs be tight. May your words give sight. May your newer shine bright. May you always be on the righteous side of the fight. May your lovers be loyal. May your soil be fertile. May your khaki stay creased. May your locks stay oil. May your plans never get foiled. May your plot thicken. May your chicken be halal. May your style be sufficient. May your soul be free of its prison. May Allah increase you in your vision. May you find everything you've been missing. May you awake for prayer before the sun has risen. When you speak, may your audience listen. May you never feel trapped in the system. May you sire many righteous children who will act on prophetic tradition. May you always have food on your plate. May you learn from every mistake. May you rise above all the hate. And may Allah increase you in your state. May you never pretend that you are what you ain't. May your friends be real and never be fake. May your rent never have to be late. And may your health always be great. May Allah forgive every sin, now and forever if you falter again. And may you always stay close with your kin. And may he make all your enemies friends. May he make reality of your plans. May your present be pleasant. May you have a good end. May your heart be purified of its flaws. And may you act according to the law.

proof. May you be like the Ahl al-Suf, with the wisdom of the elders, the energy of the youth. May he accept your prayers and your fast, the very first all the way to the last, and remove obstacles that you have. And may you receive everything that you ask. May you never have regret for your past, and receive mercy, not the wrath. And as you travel down your personal path, may you always have a reason to laugh.

Assalamu alaikum and welcome to the Book Club Show on Inspire 105.1 FM. My name is Imrana Mahmood and it is Tuesday, the 4th of October, and it's just gone 10 o'clock. That was Love and Light by Baraka Blue. And I'm really, really pleased to say I am in the studio this morning. For a while I've been doing it obviously from home, and obviously we know how circumstances changed obviously because of lockdown, and it's just always lovely to be in the studio. And I've been treated to Brother Tarek's special Desi Jai, so I'm looking forward to having a little bit of that. I'm going to try not to slurp though, obviously, while I'm doing the show. So today I am excited because I thought, why not do a special show today to mark Rabiul Awwal. So obviously we know it's the new month in the Islamic calendar, and I thought it would just be nice maybe just to give a little bit of information about Rabiul Awwal, and then there's some poetry that I'd like to share today. So from some of the poets are some, you know, my favourites basically. So I'm going to pick or select some poems from different poetry books to share today, and I thought that'd be just kind of recommendations. You can add some of poetry books, I guess, to your reading list, and because I know that sometimes not everyone is necessarily interested in poetry. I know we all have our own kind of favorites, whether it's some people prefer fiction, non-fiction. Those of you who know me, I do enjoy poetry. I enjoy writing poetry when I can as well. So I take a lot of, I think, joy and pleasure in reading other people's poetry as well. Just to start off then, to give you a little bit of background to Rabiul Awwal. So it is the month in which the Prophet sallallahu alaihi wasallam was born, and that's why a lot of the poetry that I'll be sharing today will be about the Prophet sallallahu alaihi wasallam, kind of, you know, focusing on our faith. So the literal meaning of Rabiul Awwal is actually the first spring, and also, like I said, obviously it marks the birth of the Prophet sallallahu alaihi wasallam. It also marks the month in which the Prophet sallallahu alaihi wasallam made Hijra, so that means he emigrated from Mecca Sharif to Medina, and it holds obviously very different, I guess, significances as well. But I think what was really for me was just have a chance to really kind of celebrate that in terms of the month. And what I would like to start off with is a poetry book by Baraka Blue. So the track that you just heard at the beginning of the show, which was Love and Night. So Baraka Blue is a poet. And he is also a musician, author, and a teacher. He is highly decorated within the global artist community for his original synthesis of hip-hop and spoken word poetry with the tradition of mystical poets such as Rumi and Hafiz. Now, he has a poetry book called Empty and Ocean. It's definitely one of my favourite poetry books that I have. And the poem I wanted to share today is called Drawing Muhammad. You can actually listen to some of the audio online. I mean, I'm not sure if it's YouTube, or I'm sure if you Google it, it's always obviously lovely hearing poetry from the poets themselves. This is definitely one of my favourites. I think because what this poem does is it takes kind of the notion of how Islam, I think, sometimes gets spoken about in kind of the wider context, in the media, because of Islamophobia, and how sometimes our deen and the Prophet sallallahu alaihi wasallam are portrayed in a negative light. So I think what Baraka Blue did with this poem was just really, really beautifully capture the essence of the Prophet sallallahu alaihi wasallam. And it's all kind of delivered in a question format, so it really makes you want to think and reflect about, I guess, our love of the Prophet ﷺ, but also those who maybe don't, who aren't Muslim, or maybe have a negative perception almost. I would like to think it would help them reflect a little bit on their views as well. I'm going to read Drawing Muhammad by Baraka Blue. So this is from his poetry collection called Empty and Ocean. Draw the Prophet. Could you draw the jewel at the centre of the lotus blossom of beginningless being, if you wanted? Can you draw the bucket from the well of existence until you've exhausted every droplet? Draw the breath into your lungs and let your tongue draw Muhammad. Can you draw the light as it enters your optics?
Can you draw the thought as it enters your conscience? Can you draw the light that drew the pen and the tablet that wrote his praises upon it? Draw the breath into your lungs and exhale, Muhammad. Can you draw the sun in its glory? Can you draw the colours in autumn? Draw the bucket from the well of existence until you've exhausted every droplet. Then draw your lips to the cup of praise and sip what is offered. But you will still not have approached the topic of the form, let alone the meaning, of Muhammad. Can you draw what he heard in the cave? Can you draw the two bows distance, what was witnessed by the praised prophet slave? May you be drawn to his banner when you raise from your grave. Could you draw a heart that could bear the weight of the name Muhammad? Can you draw a mother's love for her child? Can you draw the calm in the midst of the wild? Can you draw forgiveness for your rabid oppressors and those who try to murder you for sharing your message? Those who mocked you violently in your absence and presence. Draw the way he used the hatred to transmit a lesson. Draw peace in his heart, smiling at those seeking a fight, knowing even those who attack him are made of his light. You can draw the full moon in all of its glory, but to behold his countenance is a whole different story. You may not be able to draw this, but the best place to start is to draw his remembrance into your heart. Is the moon offended by the bark of dogs in the dark, or does his light embrace all creatures, just like the ark? You may not be able to draw him, but the best place to start is to draw his attributes inward. That is the art. If all the nows in eternity and infinity conspired to draw the prophet, they would prostrate to the throne of divinity, in awe and incapacity before their pens hit paper. In the ancient gatherings of the prophets and sages, all tongues fell silent before they exhausted his praises. And for those veiled from his light by their hatred, we weep in the depths of the night, in prostration that they no longer be deprived of the gift so sacred, gazing upon his face, best of creation. So yes, brothers and sisters, let's all draw the prophet. Draw breath into your lungs, and on the canvas of your soul, let your tongue draw Muhammad. So that was a beautiful, beautiful poem called Drawing Muhammad by Baraka Blue, which is part of his poetry collection called Empty and Ocean. I would definitely recommend this book, especially maybe if you don't already have a poetry collection. It's nothing kind of too, I guess, extensive. There's some really different length poems. You've got much, much shorter poems that might just only be a few lines. You've got slightly longer ones. I guess Drawing Muhammad maybe is one of the slightly kind of more extensive poems. But it really, really does, you know, Baraka Blue, he's got poems, I guess, about death and existence. There's so many different things I think he kind of touches upon in his poetry. But a lot of it is obviously about faith and about how we reflect on the life around us. So definitely I would, you know, recommend this book. But, you know, I'd love to know, obviously, your thoughts as well on some of the poetry that I shared today. So you can call in on 01582 481 822, or you can WhatsApp in on 0777 9481 822. So yeah, I would love to hear, you know, your thoughts. So maybe you might have some favorite poems of yours that you'd like to share today. So just to remind listeners who might just be joining us, we're doing a special book club show today to mark Rabiul Awwal, and a lot of the poetry is going to be focused on the Prophet Sallam. And you know, in terms of, again, more details about the month in itself, I think always what's interesting is you have people who kind of talk about, we obviously have the four sacred months in the Islamic calendar. Obviously, the Prophet ﷺ wasn't born in one of those months. Rabiul Awwal was a different month. And what a lot of scholars say, or a lot of teachers say, is that the month itself is kind of honoured through the Prophet ﷺ. The fact that this month is special is because of the birth of the Prophet ﷺ. And obviously, there is a difference in opinion in terms of what date the Prophet ﷺ was born. Some scholars say it was the 12th Rabiul Awwal. Some say, I think it was between the 12th and the
17th, if I'm correct, something like that. What we do know, though, is that the day that the Prophet ﷺ was born was on a Monday. And then when he was asked why he fasts on a Monday, the Prophet ﷺ said, "It is the day when I was born and revelation was sent down to me." So that's always a very good practice, just to kind of fast on a Monday. Also, obviously, we know that fasting on Thursdays is recommended as well. And what Rabi'ul Awwal does is actually marks 6 months to Ramadan. So it's definitely something we need to start thinking about. And I'm paraphrasing a hadith, but it is a hadith as well, that the companions of the Prophet ﷺ, they would start preparing for Ramadan when, you know, like 6 months in advance. So this is kind of a reminder, I guess, to all of us. I guess to many, maybe sisters out there, it's always a good time now that winter's kind of approaching to make up any missed fasts that you have. I still have quite a few. But yeah, just generally, I think it's always good just to be really, really mindful that we want to be kind of trying our best, you know, even outside Ramadan. And yeah, so it's 6 months to go, and I'm sure we can start kind of prepping and planning. And yeah, to be honest, even doing dhikr, you know, reading and doing things even outside of prayer is always a really beautiful thing to do. And, you know, depending on what your intention is, I think reading, you know, obviously we read for pleasure, but you can always, you know, any books that you read, if your intention is to be reflective, to reflect on your deen, to reflect on Allah, you know, that in itself can become a form of worship. So what I'm hoping is that all the books that I share today, all the poems, it will be an opportunity for you to kind of pause and just really take stock, I guess, of any kind of situation that you're in currently. So yeah, hopefully some of the poems you really, really are going to enjoy, and you might even want to, you know, get some of the collections on your bookshelves. So the next poem I'm going to share, this is from a book. This is actually a series of books. I think there might be two. And it's literally called Rumi, the Masnavi. This is book one. And the one that I have is, well, it's called A New Translation by Jawed Mojadedi. It's really, really, I mean, I absolutely love this book. I think the main reason is because, obviously, Maulana Rumi is a very, very, very kind of well-known scholar and poet. He's become so popular now, even, you know, in the West. I think at some point Rumi's poetry was deemed to be like the most popular in even America. But I think what we must note, though, is that over the years, because of certain translations by, I guess, non-Persian speakers, a lot of Rumi's kind of inspiration of his faith, of being Muslim, and of all these things have been slightly kind of erased. And that is really, really important when it

very popular. It's kind of introduced people in some way to Islam or to, you know, Sufism, etc. There has definitely been a lot of erasure. So that's why this book, Rumi the Masnavi, by Jawed Mojaddedi, is definitely one of my favourites, because it really keeps that essence of Maulana Rumi's, you know, faith as a Muslim, you know, in kind of the center of it. So I'm just going to read a little bit of the blurb at the back. So Rumi's Masnavi is widely recognized as the greatest Sufi poem ever written and has been called the Quran in Persian. The 13th century Muslim mystic Rumi composed his work for the benefit of his disciples in the Sufi order named after him, better known as the Whirling Dervishes. In order to convey his message of divine love and unity, he threaded together entertaining stories and penetrating homilies. Drawing from folk tales as well as sacred history, Rumi's poem is often funny as well as spiritually profound. And the blurb then goes on to explain the kind of way in which this particular collection of the Masnavi has been translated. So Jawed Mojaddedi's sparkling new verse translation of Book One is consistent with the aims of the original work in presenting Rumi's most mature mystical teachings in simple and attractive rhyming couplets. So what's really fantastic about this book is, whereas some poetry, because it's been translated, it isn't able to keep the rhyming. So if you are a native kind of Persian speaker, you'd be able to really enjoy the rhyming couplets of the Masnavi. But obviously with translation, that sometimes gets lost. However, in this book, the Masnavi Book One by Jawed Mojaddedi, he's able to really keep that kind of those rhyming couplets even in English. And that, you know, for me anyway, it makes it really, really enjoyable to read. So I'm just going to literally read a really short excerpt right of the beginning, which is called The Song of the Reed. So it's called Exordium, The Song of the Reed. Now listen to this reed flute's deep lament about the heartache being apart has meant. Since from the reed bed they uprooted me, my songs expressed each human's agony. A breast which separation split into is what I seek to share this pain with you. What kept from their true origin, all yearn for union on the day they can return. Amongst the crowd, alone I mourn my fate. With good and bad, I've learned to integrate. Then that we were friends, each one was satisfied, but none sought out my secrets from inside. My deepest secrets in this song I wail, but eyes and ears can't penetrate the veil. Body and soul are joined to form one whole, but no one is allowed to see the soul. It's fire, not just hot air, the reed flutes cry. If you don't have this fire, then you should die. Love's fire is what makes every reed flute pine. Love's fervor thus lends potency to wine. The reed consoles those forced to be apart. It's notes that will lift the veil upon your heart. Where's antidote or poison like its song, or confident or one who's pined so long? This reed relates a torturous path ahead, recalls the love with which Majnun's heart bled. The few who hear the truths the reed has sung have lost their wits so they can speak this tongue. The day is wasted if it's spent in grief, consumed by burning aches without relief. Good times have long passed, but we couldn't care when you're with us, our friend, beyond compare. While ordinary men on drops can thrive, a fish needs oceans daily to survive. The way the right must feel, the raw can't tell. My speech must be concise, and so farewell. So that was a very short excerpt from the Masnavi Book One, which is based on Maulana Rumi, his poem, and it's a new translation by Jawed Mojaddedi. So as you can tell, yeah, I think, you know, he did an amazing, amazing job of keeping the true essence of the poem itself, but also for those of us who are obviously English speakers, to have the couplets, the rhyming couplets, which makes it really, really enjoyable to read. So yeah, the whole, this is obviously the book one. I can't actually remember off the top of my head how many books are in this volume. Obviously there's definitely a second, but yeah, I'd have to probably you know, double check that. But yeah, so that is for anybody who's kind of interested in the poetry by Maulana Rumi. This is definitely a brilliant, brilliant kind of

introduction to the poem of the Masnavi, to the translation and some of the history, and some of the history as well. So what we're going to do next is we are approaching in a couple of minutes, the break. The second half of the show, I will be introducing some more poems from different, some of my different kind of favourite poets and authors. So again, it will be something hopefully you can add to your reading list. But what I would really now like to do is just to take us to the break. There is a lovely poem written by Sheikh Hamza Yusuf called Spring's Gift. And again, this is a really beautifully written poem, but you can actually hear it, the audio again. So hopefully we can have that, and that will take us now to the break. So I'm hoping that's going to come on now.

0: man's gift. I envy the sand that met his feet. I'm jealous of honey he tasted sweet, of birds that hovered above his head, of spiders who spun their sacred web to save him from his enemies. I envy clouds formed from the seas that gave him cover from the heat of a sun whose light could not compete with his, whose face did shine so bright that all was clear in blinding night. I envy sightless trees that gazed upon his form completely dazed, not knowing if the sun had risen, but felt themselves in unison with those who prayed and fasted too, simply because he told them to. With truth and kindness, charity from God who gave such clarity, his mercy comes in one he sent to mold our hearts more heaven-bent. I envy all there at his side who watched the turning of the tide as truth prevailed and falsehood fled and hope restored life to the dead. Women and men through him found grace to seek together God's noble face. I envy the cup that gave him drink, his thoughts that helped us all to think, to be one thought that passed his mind, inspiring him to act so kind. For me, this world is not one jot. If I could simply be a thought from him to God throughout the ages, as revelation came in stages. I pity all who think it odd to hear him say there is one God, or he was sent by God to men to hone their spirit's acumen. It's pride that blinds us from the sight that helps good men to see his light. He taught us all to be God's slaves, and he will be the one who saves humanity from sinful pride. Muhammad has God on his side. So on this day, be blessed and sing, for he was born to great.
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Assalamu alaikum and welcome back to the Book Club Show on Inspire 105.1 FM. I do apologise for that. The track that I'm hoping to play at the end of the show kind of played a little bit early, so let's just try to ignore that a little bit. I think listeners can probably tell this is my first time back in the studio after a while. I am just getting to grips with the ropes again? Is that how to say it? This is a lesson for me. I need to be back in the studio more often, so I'm not forgetting how to do the things, all the buttons that I need to press. Anyway, so today's show is a special one because we are marking Rabiul Awwal, which we know is a special month because it marks the birth of the Prophet Sallallahu Alaihi Wasallam. It's also the month in which the Prophet Sallallahu Alaihi Wasallam made Hijra, where he traveled obviously from Mecca Sharif to Medina Sharif. Lots of kind of really, really, important events that kind of happened obviously in this month. In the first half of the show, I shared a couple of poems. So the first one was by Baraka Blue from his poetry collection called Empty and Ocean, and the poem that I shared is called Drawing Muhammad. The second, it was just a very short kind of selection of Maulana Rumi's poem called The Muthnavi. That book was Book One, which is a translation by Jawed Mojadedi, which is part of the Oxford World's Classics kind of series. So again, I shared the first part of the Muthnavi poem, which is called The Song of the Reed. So I hope you enjoyed that. And then just to kind of round off the first half of the show, you would have heard audio play of a poem by Sheikh Hamza Yusuf called Spring's Gift. So all of those in the first half show, definitely, you know, some of my favourite kind of poems. And definitely, like I mentioned earlier as well, if you aren't maybe into poetry, some of those collections are definitely some really brilliant starting points, especially if you're the type of reader where you maybe don't have time to sit down and read like a whole novel, and you just want to kind of dip in and dip out. Poetry collections are definitely, you know, a really, really beautiful way of doing that. I guess having said that, obviously poets and authors, they put in obviously a lot of effort in terms of the order in which they have their poetry, you know, in their books, you know. But again, you know, it's really about having a selection and sharing those with you today. Now, what you would have just heard if you were tuned in at the beginning of the second half of the Book Club show is a poem by I can't now remember what the track is. So it's the Burda Sharif, basically. And what I'm hoping to do is share again some information about the Burda. So the track that you would have heard, it was obviously a mixture of Arabic and English of the Qasida Burda, and that was sung by Minhaj al-Munshidin. Again, that's one of my favourite tracks, as was Baraka Blue's A Love of Light, which was played at the beginning. I hope you can tell I'm really enjoying the show, because I'm not only am I getting to share some of my favourite poems, I'm getting to share some of my favourite tracks with you as well. So that's always a plus. Coming on to the Qasida Burda. So just to give you a little bit of background information, if you maybe don't already know. So it was written by Imam Sharaf al-Din al-Basiri. He was born in Egypt in 696 or 1212, and of Moroccan Berber origin. He was a poet whose poems in praise of the Prophet Muhammad sallallahu alaihi wasallam are still sung today throughout the Muslim world. Now, the Burda specifically in English is known as Poem of the Cloak. It was also called Celestial Lights in the Praise of the Best of Creation. It is his most famous work and was so named following a dream which Imam Basiri had after he was partially paralyzed by a stroke. Following this change of fortune, he had written the Burda, longing for greater nearness to the Prophet sallallahu alaihi wasallam, and in regret that some of his former life had been spent as a court poet, where he felt he had wasted his time in the flattery of worldly figures.
He would sing the Buddha over and over again, and on one occasion, falling asleep, he was granted a dream in which was to transform his life. In his dream, Basiri saw that the Prophet Sallallahu Alaihi Wasallam, who cast his cloak over him. When he awoke, he found himself completely cured. To add to this miraculous occurrence, when he ventured outside, he met a dervish on the road who asked him for the poem, recited part of it, and revealed that he knew of its existence through having heard it in a vision, recited before the Prophet himself. So the Buddha itself consists of 10 chapters, the first of which expresses Basiri's own passionate love for the Prophet ﷺ, and the second, his feelings of unworthiness, regrets for past errors, and advice on handling the ego or nafs, which is always calling its owner to evil. The central portions of the poem are similar to in theme to the traditional Maulid poems, which are sung in the month of Rabiul Awwal in celebration of the Prophet ﷺ's birth, with different sections on the Prophet's virtues. So that's a little bit of an introduction to and some information about the Buddha Sharif. Now, what's really beautiful is actually what the introduction was going on to explain. You have as part of this, because obviously it's a poem, but you know, like the introduction mentioned, it's something that's sung, and it basically an element. It has a chorus, so the chorus itself is basically what you would have heard in the track. Mawla ya salam wa salam da'iman abadan ala habibika khayri halqi kulihimi, which means, oh my Lord, bless and grant peace always and forever upon your beloved one, the best of all creation. And then goes to say, Ya Rabbi Sali ala Muhammadin wa ala Sadatina alayhi wa sahbihi kirami, which is, Our Lord, pour your blessings upon Muhammad and upon our masters, his family and his noble companions. So that's the chorus that gets sung. But the Buddha itself has 10 different chapters. So the chapters are basically his birth, his miracles, the Noble Quran, which he received as revelation, his night journey, and his marital struggle. The last two sections are Basiri's plea for the Prophet's intercession on the last day, despite his many wrong actions, and finally an appeal, first to the Prophet for protection, and then to God's mercy as the ultimate hope of salvation. So that's basically giving a full context of what the Buddha is by Imam Shafuddin al-Busiri. So again, in English it's called the poem of the cloak, and obviously that is because of the dream and the vision that Imam al-Busiri had. Hopefully, again, this is, I guess, a bit more... it really depends, I guess, what you're looking for a poetry book. There's another version which is called The Mantle Adorned, and that has been something which is produced by Sheikh Abdul Hakim Murad, and it's a beautiful copy. I think, if I'm correct, it's kind of a leather-bound copy that I have at home, and it's got some beautiful... Just the way it's been printed and the design and just the kind of the paper. It's a really beautiful book to have and obviously to read as well. So definitely that's another one of a poetry book to add to your list. And what's really lovely on this particular copy that I have, it's got a little kind of statement at the back underneath the blurb, which says, Muhammad, just to mention him brings refreshment to our souls. So that's a really really lovely kind of, I guess, a reminder. So, but definitely we owe so much to the Prophet ﷺ in terms of the revelation and the fact that he is the final prophet, and the message that he brought us of guidance, of light. Inshallah, it's something that we can follow his sunnah, and just pray for Allah to guide us, you know, and to do our best when it comes to following his sunnah and following the deen as well, inshallah. So I've got a couple of more books that I want to share in this second half with you. This book, and actually I have had the pleasure of having the writer of this book in the studio, I think it was a couple of years ago. I might have been actually even during lockdown. So it's A Third Eye Open poems by Rakin Niyas. It's a brilliant, again, collection of poems. And what's really brilliant about this, I think, especially for maybe younger people, what Brother...
Ragan Nias does is he's got, I guess, one section of the book, which is very much about kind of contemporary issues that maybe young people have to deal with, that we have to deal with as Muslims, and, you know, the Islamophobia and the racism, and but how, I guess, our faith kind of keeps us deep-rooted, you know, and it helps us to kind of deal with those, you know, kind of deal with those things. And obviously, as a black Muslim man, Ragan Nias also then, you know, tackles those things as well. So I'm just going to share the short blurb at the back and share one of the poems. So the book, again, so just to remind you, it's called Third Eye Open, a collection of poems by the famed poet, modern griot and hip-hop artist Ragan Nias, is an important contribution to poetry which draws and builds upon the rich tradition established by the dead poets and artists who came before him. For Muslims, it is a tradition that can trace back to the Prophet Muhammad and beyond, as a hadith cited above, recorded by Imam Abu Isa al-Tirmidhi in his Sunan al-Tirmidhi shows. So it's a basically, yeah, like I said, a really beautiful collection of poetry. And we know, actually, just to touch upon that, poetry is a huge, huge part of our Islamic history. We know that, you know, the fact that there's even a chapter in the Quran called the Poets. We also know that when the Quran was revealed, the reason that the Arabs of the time were so taken, I guess, inspired by it, was because of the eloquence of the Arabic in the Quran. They noticed straight away that it must have been something from the divine, because that level of language, because of the, yeah, because of how, I guess, eloquent and almost magical in a way, that it kind of sounded to them. And so obviously that was an inspiration to them as well. So the poem that I wanted to share today is, again, it's kind of looking or focused on the Prophet himself, and obviously that is kind of the common theme in today's show, where I'm sharing some of my favourite poems which are kind of about the Prophet or, you know, inspired by him to mark this special month of Rabiul Awwal. So this poem by Ragan Nias from his book Third Eye Open is called Poem for the Prophet. The light of the universe, I need to write a verse about the universe and the shining light that was before the universe. And the shining light that is shining from this verse, it's the same light that was before the universe. Allah took that light and created the universe. But who was that light that was there before creation, before the sun and the moon and before the revelation? That is the light of the most beloved in creation, Al-Mustafa, the Barakah for the nation, the shining light of guidance for every seeker. When you're surrounded by darkness, he's the light that can reach you, the light of the universe. I need to write a verse about the universe and the shining light that was before the universe. Ya Habibullah, we thank Allah for your coming. We wish to be with you on the day that is coming, on the day of judgment when the people will be running. We wish to catch a glimpse of your face that is stunning, like the glowing moon, but even more luminous. Handsome like Prophet Yusuf, even more numinous. I wish to be written as one of your beloveds. I have truly been smitten by the one they call Muhammad. Sallallahu alayhi wa sallam, wa sahbi wa sallam, wa ansari wa sallam. The peace flows from you, Ya Rasulullah. Being in your presence is a present from Allah. The light of the universe, I need to write a verse about the universe and the shining light that was before the universe. You're the bringer of Quran and the Surah Al-Fatiha. We can never thank you enough for this barakah. Increase my salawats on you, Ya Rasulullah. Please accept my humble offerings from this simple servant. The best of the best of the best of creation, the bringer of the holy Quranic revelation and its apparent and spiritual interpretation. I am a sick soul, but you're the cure, the medication, the genuine article, the most trusted Al-Amin, the walking Quran on Sirat al-Mustaqim, the embodiment of Ar-Rahman Ar-Rahim. Hameem, the knower of the seen and unseen, the light of the universe.
I need to write a verse about the universe and the shining light that was before the universe. You're the true alchemist, if the truth be told. You change hearts of stone into hearts of gold. You make believers convert into believers. You make disbelievers convert into believers. You make those disconnected become true receivers. The perfect character with impeccable manners. The seal of the prophets. Allah's the best of planners. The raiser of women from low to a higher station. Ya Rasulullah, please accept my salutation. The light of the universe. I need to write a verse about the universe and the singing, shining light that was before the universe. Allah created this dunya just for you. You're the best kept secret, if only they knew. Evidence of your station seen on the heavenly throne. Even before creation, your name was well known. You're the key to all the secrets, the veil to the greatest. Allah said, follow you, because your path is the straightest. Most who follow you haven't a clue of your true station. Ya Rasulullah, you are the mercy to this nation. Ya Rasulullah, you are the first thing in creation. Ya Rasulullah, you are the fountain of salvation. So that is an amazing poem called The Poem for the Prophet. This is written by Rakin Yaz from his book Third Eye Open. All I'm hoping today is I'm doing some sort of justice to the poetry that I'm sharing. You know, for sure, these poets, when they obviously share their own poems, it's a really different level of kind of transcendence. So obviously I'm just doing my best to kind of share them with you. But what I'm really, really hoping is that you're able to build your kind of collection of poetry, and maybe, you know, it might even inspire you to write your own. Because honestly, as somebody who does try to write poetry in their spare time, you know, it gives me a lot of, I think, joy and pleasure to really sit down and think about, I guess, the blessing that Allah's given us in terms of our intellect, in terms of our ability to think freely, to have choice, and you know, especially in the words that we write, to write them in the praise of the Prophet, to write them, in terms of, you know, beautifying our own characters and celebrating the characters of the past, and is always really, really important, and definitely something I think we can, for any parents or carers or teachers that are listening in, to instill in, you know, our children and students and the younger generation. And that's why things like poetry or anything which is a bit creative can really kind of help enable that. So we've got, I think, just 2-3 minutes left, so I'm going to share one last poem, and this is from a newly published book by Sakina Noor, which is called Love and Longing, Yearning for the Face of God. So Sakina Noor is a poet, spoken word artist, player, workshop facilitator, educator, and artistic curator. She's facilitated creative writing workshops across the world, empowering participants to use their words as a way to access their authentic voice and awaken the voice of the heart. So again, she has a beautiful, beautiful collection of poems and poetry, and, you know, I would definitely kind of recommend to have this book by Sakina Noor. Some really beautiful poems, definitely something that you will take, I think, a lot of kind of pleasure in reading. So there is a poem here which is called, and I am just trying to find the correct page because my little bookmark seems to have fallen out, and there is, you know, there's so many lovely poems that you can kind of read from when it comes to this collection of poems. The one that I'm going to read is again one of my favorites by Sakina Noor, and it's just going to be a short selection from the poem called Saints in the City. This is not a poem, more of a dedication to the patient ones who seek God's face in the city, those who wake to catch the sunrise, even if only into grey skies, because it reminds them of the majesty of their Lord. Those who seek the sun's decline behind graffiti-patterned railway lines, praying for orange and red light to paint blast the sky, because they realise if you look close enough, God always sends us signs. Well, even when street lamps dull the stars in the sky, they try.
Even though high-rise buildings barricade the skyline, they try. We are not the ones with desert nights where the full moon gives enough light to read scriptures by bedsides. We are the ones who can't make it out to sacred lands to sit at the feet of the enlightened, who teach the mysteries of Allah with the subtleties of silence, whose very fragrance is guidance. For the now guided seeker who sleeps in sacred lands, this is watered by Quran and prayerful utterances by those who can transform sinners into saints. Places that taste like heaven make London feel like a nightmare she'd rather forget. No street fights, no police sirens, no false ripe children, no people trying to earn a living or breaking pavements to pay rent. This is for those who seek Mustafa, the chosen one, sallallahu alayhi wasallam. So that was a very, very kind of short excerpt of a poem called A Saints in the City by Sakina Noor, which is from her new book, new collection of poetry called Love and Longing, Yearning the Face of God. So definitely, you know, please do reach out, and I guess to, you know, and buy this collection of poetry is definitely highly recommended. I absolutely love it. It was actually a gift to me by my sister, so, you know, that was even more amazing to receive poetry book as a gift. But yes, inshallah, so we are now counting down to basically the break, and there's probably going to be a very, very quick track, and I will see you back in a couple of weeks. So assalamu alaikum.

Have you not turned your vision to one who disputed with Abram about his Lord? Because Allah had granted him power. Abram said, My Lord is he who gives life and death. He said, I give life and death. Said Abram, But it is Allah that causes the sun to rise from the east. Do you then cause him to rise from the west? Thus was he confounded, who in arrogance rejected faith, nor does Allah give guidance to a people unjust.

Or take the similitude of one who passed by a hamlet all in ruins to its roofs. He said, Oh, how shall Allah bring it ever to life? After this, it's death. But Allah caused him to die for 100 years, then raised him up again. He said, How long did you tarry thus? And he said, Perhaps a day or part of a day. And he said, Nay, thou hast tarried thus 100 years. But look at your food and your drink. They show no signs of age. And look at your donkey. And that we may make of you a sign unto the people. Look further at the bones, how we bring them together and clothe them with flesh. When this was shown clearly to him, he said, I know that Allah has power over all things. What?

Behold, Abram said, My Lord, show me how you give life to the dead. He said, Do you not then believe? He said, Yea, but to satisfy my own understanding. He said, Take four birds, tame them to turn to you. Put a portion of them on every hill and call to them. They will come to you flying with speed. Then know that Allah is exalted in power, wise.

The parable of those who spend their substance in the way of Allah is that of a grain of corn. It grows 7 years, and each ear has 100 grains. Allah gives manifold increase to whom He pleases, and Allah cares for all, and He knows all things.

Those who spend their substance in the cause of Allah and follow not up their gifts with reminders of their generosity or with injury, for them their reward is with their Lord. On them shall be no fear, nor shall they grieve.

O you who believe, cancel not your charity by reminders of your generosity or by injury, like those who spend their substance to be seen of men. But believe neither in Allah nor in the last day. They are, in parable, like a hard, barren rock, on which is a little soil. On it falls heavy rain, which leaves it just a bare stone. They will be able to do nothing with aught they have earned, and Allah guides not those who reject faith.

And the likeness of those who spend their substance seeking to please Allah and to strengthen their souls is as a garden, high and fertile. Heavy rain falls on it, but makes it yield a double increase of harvest. And if it receives not heavy rain, light moisture suffices it. Allah sees well whatever you do.

Does any of you wish that he should have a garden with date palms and vines and streams flowing underneath and all kinds of fruit while he is stricken with old age and his children are not strong enough to look after themselves? That it should be caught in a whirlwind with fire therein and be burnt up. Thus does Allah make clear to you his signs that you may consider.

O you who believe, give of the good things which you have honorably earned, and of the fruits of the earth which we have produced for you, and do not even aim at getting anything which is bad, in order that out of you may give away something which you yourselves would not receive it except with closed eyes, and know that Allah is free of all wants and worthy of all praise.

0: The evil one threatens you with poverty and bids you to conduct unseemly. Allah promises you His forgiveness and bounties, and Allah cares for all and He knows all things.
1: يُؤْتِ الْحِكْمَةَ مَنْ يَشَاءُ وَمَنْ يُؤْتَ الْحِكْمَةَ فَقَدْ أُوْتِيَ خَيْرًا كَثِيرًا وَمَا يَذَّكَّرُ إِلَّا أُولُو الْأَلْبَابِ
0: He grants wisdom to whom He pleases, and he to whom wisdom is granted receives indeed a benefit overflowing. But none will grasp the message but men of understanding.

If you disclose acts of charity, even so it is well. But if you conceal them and make them reach those really in need, that is best for you. It will remove from you some of your stains of evil, and Allah is well acquainted with what you do.

It is not required of you, O Messenger, to set them on the right path, but Allah sets on the right path whom He pleases. Whatever of good you give benefits your own souls, and you shall only do so seeking the face of Allah. Whatever good you give shall be rendered back to you, and you shall not be dealt with unjustly.

Charity is for those in need who in Allah's cause are restricted from travel and cannot move about in the land seeking for trade or work. The ignorant man thinks, because of their modesty, that they are free from want. You shall know them by their unfailing mark. They beg not importunately from all and sundry. And whatever of good you give, be assured, Allah knows it well.

Those who in charity spend of their goods by night and by day, in secret and in public, have their reward with their Lord. On them shall be no fear, nor shall they grieve.

Those who devour usury will not stand, except as stands one whom the evil one by his touch has driven to madness. That is because they say, trade is like usury. But Allah has permitted trade and forbidden usury. Those who, after receiving direction from their Lord, desist, shall be pardoned for the past. Their case is for Allah to judge. But those who repeat the offense are companions of the fire. They will abide therein forever.

Those who believe and do deeds of righteousness and establish regular prayers and regular charity will have their reward with their Lord. On them shall be no fear, nor shall they grieve.

And fear the day when you shall be brought back to Allah. Then shall every soul be paid what it earned, and none shall be dealt with unjustly.

O you who believe, when you deal with each other in transactions involving future obligations in a fixed period of time, reduce them to writing. Let a scribe write down faithfully as between the parties. Let not the scribe refuse to write, as Allah has taught him, so let him write. Let him who incurs the liability dictate, but let him fear his Lord Allah and not diminish aught of what he owes. If the party liable is mentally deficient or weak or unable himself to dictate, let his guardian dictate faithfully and get two witnesses out of your own men. And if there are not two men, then a man and two women, such as you choose for witnesses. So that if one of them errs, the other can remind her. The witnesses should not refuse when they are called on for evidence. Disdain not to reduce to writing your contract for a future period, whether it be small or big. It is juster in the sight of Allah, more suitable as evidence, and more convenient to prevent doubts among yourselves. But if it be a transaction which you carry out on the spot among yourselves, there is no blame on you if you reduce it not to writing. But take witnesses whenever you make a commercial contract, and let neither scribe nor witness suffer harm. If you do such harm, it would be wickedness in you. So fear Allah, for it is Allah that teaches you, and Allah is well acquainted with all things.

If you are on a journey and cannot find a scribe, a pledge with possession may serve the purpose. And if one of you deposits a thing on trust with another, let the trustee faithfully discharge his trust, and let him fear his Lord. Conceal not evidence, for whoever conceals it, his heart is tainted with sin. And Allah knows all that you do.

0: To Allah belongs all that is in the heavens and on earth. Whether you show what is in your minds or conceal it, Allah calls you to account for it. He forgives whom He pleases and punishes whom He pleases. For Allah has power over all things.
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The messenger believes in what has been revealed to him from his Lord, as do the men of faith. Each one of them believes in Allah, his angels, his books, and his messengers. We make no distinction, they say, between one and another of his messengers. And they say, we hear and we obey, we seek your forgiveness, our Lord, and to you is the end of all journeys.

0: On no soul does Allah place a burden greater than it can bear. It gets every good that it earns, and it suffers every ill that it earns. Pray, Our Lord, condemn us not if we forget or fall into error. Our Lord, lay not on us a burden like that which you did lay on those before us. Our Lord, lay not on us a burden greater than we have strength to bear. Blot out our sins and grant us forgiveness. Have mercy on us. You are our protector. Help us against those who stand against faith.
1: أعوذ بالله من الشيطان الرجيم.
0: I seek refuge from Satan, the rejected one.
1: بسم الله الرحمن الرحيم.
0: In the name of Allah, most gracious, most merciful.

It is he who sent down to you step by step in truth the book, confirming what went before it. And he sent down the law of Moses and the gospel of Jesus.

before this as a guide to mankind, and he sent down the criterion of judgment between right and wrong, then those who reject faith in the signs of Allah will suffer the severest penalty, and Allah is exalted in might, Lord of retribution.

He it is who has sent down to you the book. In it are the verses, basic or fundamental, of established meaning. They are the foundation of the book. Others are not of well-established meaning, but those in whose hearts is perversity follow the part thereof that is not of well-established meaning, seeking discord and searching for its hidden meanings. But no one knows its true meanings except Allah. And those who are firmly grounded in knowledge say, We believe in the book, the whole of it is from our Lord. And none will grasp the message except men of understanding.

Our Lord, they say, let not our hearts deviate now after you have guided us, but grant us mercy from your own presence, for you are the grant of bounties without measure.

Our Lord, you are he that will gather mankind together against a day about which there is no doubt. For Allah never fails in his promise.

Those who reject faith, neither their possessions nor their numerous progeny will avail them aught against Allah. They are themselves but fuel for the fire.

Their plight will be no better than that of the people of Pharaoh and their predecessors. They denied our signs, and Allah called them to account for their sins, for Allah is strict in punishment.

There has already been for you a sign in the two armies that met in combat. One was fighting in the cause of Allah, the other resisting Allah. These saw with their own eyes twice their number, but Allah does support with His aid whom He pleases. In this is a warning for such as have eyes to see.

0: باب.
1: Fair in the eyes of men is the love of things they covet, women and sons. Heaped up hoards of gold and silver, horses branded for blood and excellence, and wealth of cattle and well-tilled land. Such are the possessions of this world's life. But in nearness to Allah is the best of the goals to return to.

Say, shall I give you glad tidings of things far better than those? For the righteous are gardens in nearness to their Lord, with rivers flowing beneath, therein is their eternal home, with companions pure and holy, and the good pleasure of Allah, for in Allah's sight are all His servants.

Those who show patience, firmness, and self-control, who are true in word and deed, who worship devoutly, who spend in the way of Allah, and who pray for forgiveness in the early hours of the morning.

There is no God but He, that is the witness of Allah, His angels, and those endued with knowledge standing firm on justice. There is no God but He, the exalted in power, the wise.

0: The religion before Allah is Islam, submission to His will. Nor did the people of the book dissent therefrom, except through envy of each other, after knowledge had come to them. But if any deny the signs of Allah, Allah is swift in calling to account.
1: فَإِنْ حَاجُّوكَ فَقُلْ أَسْلَمْتُ

So, if they dispute with you, say, I have submitted my whole self to Allah, and so have those who follow me. And say to the people of the book and to those who are unlearned, do you also submit yourselves? If they do, they are in right guidance. But if they turn back, your duty is to convey the message, and in Allah's sight are all His servants.

As to those who deny the signs of Allah and in defiance of right slay the prophets and slay those who teach just dealing with mankind, announce to them a grievous penalty.

Have you not turned your vision to those who have been given a portion of the book? They are invited to the book of Allah to settle their dispute, but a party of them turn back and decline the arbitration.

This because they say, the fire shall not touch us, but for a few numbered days, for their forgeries deceive them as to their own religion.

But how will they fare when we gather them together against a day about which there is no doubt, and each soul will be paid out just what it has earned, without favor or injustice?

Say, O Allah, Lord of power and rule, you give power to whom you please, and you strip of power from whom you please. You endue with honor whom you please, and you bring low whom you please. In your hand is all good. Verily, over all things you have power.

0: من الحي وترزق من تشاء بغير حساب.
1: You cause the night to gain on the day, and you cause the day to gain on the night. You bring the living out of the dead, and you bring the dead out of the living. And you give sustenance to whom you please, without measure.

Let not the believers take for friends or helpers unbelievers rather than believers. If any do that, in nothing will there be help from Allah, except by way of precaution, that you may guard yourselves from them. But Allah cautions you to remember Himself, for the final goal is to Allah.

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He knows what is in the heavens and what is on the earth. And Allah has power over all things.

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0: Offspring, one of the other, and Allah hears and knows all things.

Behold, a woman of Imran said, O my Lord, I do dedicate unto you what is in my womb for your special service. So accept this of me, for you hear and know all things.

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I have named her Mary, and I commend her and her offspring to your protection from the evil one, the rejected.

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1: Right graciously did her Lord accept her. He made her grow in purity and beauty. To the care of Zachariah was she assigned. Every time that he entered her chamber to see her, he found her supplied with sustenance. He said, O Mary, where comes this to you? She said, From Allah, for Allah provides sustenance to whom He pleases, without measure.
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0: This is the national and international news today, Thursday, 3rd of September for Inspire FM, read by Shahin Mirza. First, the headlines. Rescue efforts continue as Nepal-China flood death toll surpasses 1,270. Toxic haze from wildfires spreads across Southeast Asia as Super El Nino intensifies. Channel smuggling gangs resort to mega dinghies as crackdown limits small boat supplies. Reform face headwinds as they gather for a conference. More than 80 migrants fear dead after boat rescued off Canary Islands. Almost half of households don't see benefits of economic growth. And other details. Rescue teams in Nepal are working around the clock to reach workers trapped inside hydropower facilities, more than a week after flash floods devastated entire communities in the Himalayas. Last week, a cascade of rocks, mud and water that scientists believe came from a glacier collapse near the Langtang Lirong Mountain peak swept away villages, roads and bridges in Nepal and Tibet. More than 1,270 people have been killed and more than 4,700 are still missing, authorities said on Thursday. Nepal's National Disaster Risk Reduction and Management Authority said 1,252 bodies had been recovered, as the total number of missing in the country remained at 4,216. Hundreds of workers are believed to be trapped inside hydropower plants, including some in tunnels near the country's border with China. In neighboring Tibet, Chinese authorities have reported 21 deaths and 541 people missing. A drop in small boats illegally reaching the UK is forcing people smuggling gangs to adopt new tactics, a BBC investigation has found. And there are claims of more mega dinghies being prepared of the type seen arriving on UK shores in recent weeks. The image of a 15-metre-long small boat carrying a record 230 migrants towards the UK drew condemnation from both newspapers and politicians. Ministers were accused of losing control of illegal channel crossings, and the French police again found themselves criticised for not intervening. Indonesia is battling massive wildfires, some of which have been burning for weeks. BBC teams are covering the disaster from the worst-hit areas. Experts warn that a stronger-than-usual El Nino will likely exacerbate the situation this year, with massive damages feared. Millions of people in Sumatra and the Indonesian portion of Borneo Island, Kalimantan, have been exposed to toxic haze from the fires. The haze has also spread to neighboring Malaysia and further north in the Philippines. The fires threaten to activate so-called carbon bombs, huge reservoirs of carbon stored beneath Indonesia's peatlands that are thousands of years old. Reform UK begin their annual conference in Birmingham, a bigger party than they were a year ago. Their numbers swelled at Westminster, at Holyrood, in the Senate and in local authorities. But they also gather amid significant political headwinds, much of which revolve around money. There was that whopping £5 million gift to Nigel Farage from Christopher Harbin, the Thailand-based British millionaire, and a long-running row about whether the money should have been declared by Farage once he became the MP. Reform insists that it takes pride in its stringent vetting of donations. When the party got together in the same West Midlands venue a year ago, they were an insurgency provoking intrigue and attention and demonstrating plenty of momentum. More than 80 people, including a baby, are feared to have died in a boat which was adrift in the Atlantic Ocean for 27 days. Spanish maritime rescue teams located the vessel some 65 nautical miles southwest of Gran Canaria's coastal town on Wednesday and found 44 survivors with 5 dead bodies also on board. The boat is believed to have departed the Gambia in West Africa in early August with 127 occupants on board. Rescuers were forced to leave the 5 bodies they found due to the rough sea conditions, Maritime Rescue said. Almost half of people in Britain live in areas where economic growth does not translate into a better quality of life, with a stark north-south divide in the spending power of households, a new report finds. Researchers at consultancy PwC said every region in the north of England, Midlands and Wales had lower spending power than the country's average, with London and the South East comfortably above. The findings come as Prime Minister Andy Burnham has pledged to tackle regional inequalities in a bid to boost living standards across the country. But questions remain over the Prime Minister's plans, with surging government borrowing costs set to limit his room for manoeuvre at October's budget. And that concludes today's news roundup. Next, the Urdu news with Mukarram Abbas.
11: Inspire FM ki Urdu news ke saath, main hoon Mukarram Abbas. 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
13: I love you, Allah.
14: Imagine this and open your heart to take in this message. Allah, the creator of the heavens and the earth, calling out to you and me personally. In a hadith so intimate and full of love, our beloved Prophet Muhammad sallallahu alayhi wasallam tells us that Allah says, O son of Adam, can you feel the warmth in these words? Allah the Most Merciful is calling you with tenderness, addressing you with care and compassion. Allah says, as long as you call upon me and place your hopes in me, I will forgive you for all that you have done, and I will not mind. He's telling you, just turn to me, let your heart reach out to me with hope, and I will forgive you, no matter what. No judgment, no hesitation, just a boundless promise of forgiveness. Allah assures you that. Even with all your past mistakes, you're never too far gone. Just one sincere turn towards Him, and you'll find Him waiting, ready to embrace you with His mercy. Allah then says, O son of Adam, if your sins were to reach the clouds in the sky, and you came to me seeking forgiveness, I would forgive you. Imagine that. Sins so numerous, they rise to the heavens. Mistakes, regrets, things we wish we could undo, all stacked up like mountains. And yet, with one sincere moment of repentance, one genuine request for forgiveness, Allah promises to erase it all. It's as if Allah is saying, your mistakes may be many, but my forgiveness is greater. Our hearts may feel heavy with guilt, thinking, can Allah forgive even me? And here He responds, yes, turn to me, and I'll forgive everything. No sin is too great. No past is too dark. As long as we keep turning back, Allah's mercy is always there. He wants to forgive us, to lift the weight of regret from our shoulders. Then Allah continues, O son of Adam, if you come to me on the day of judgment with sins as vast as the earth itself, but you come to me without associating any partners with me, I will bring to you forgiveness as vast as that. Imagine it, standing before Allah on that day, holding the weight of our entire lifetime of deeds. Yet, Allah promises that if we kept our faith, if we clung to Him alone, He will match those sins with His endless forgiveness. On a day when no one will be able to intercede for us except by His permission, Allah Himself offers us His mercy, saying, come to me and I will forgive you. Reflect on this. Allah's mercy is beyond measure. He's telling you not to despair, not to let the weight of your mistakes hold you back. He's offering you a fresh start, a path to forgiveness as wide as the earth. It's as if He's embracing you, telling you, come to me as you are, and I will cleanse you, cover you with my mercy. Too often we think of Allah only as the one who judges, the one who holds us accountable. But look at how Allah describes Himself here, calling to us with compassion, with an open invitation for forgiveness. This is not a distant, punishing God. This is Allah, our Creator, who is closer to us than our own jugular vein, who longs for us to turn back to Him. Sometimes we may feel that Allah is waiting to catch our mistakes, but this hadith shows us something beautiful. He's waiting for us to come to Him, so He can forgive, uplift, and embrace us. As Allah says in the Quran, my mercy encompasses all things. And in another hadith, He promises, my mercy prevails over my wrath. Allah has no grudges, no hidden anger toward us. He's not keeping score to punish us. He's waiting with open arms, ready to fill our hearts with peace and forgiveness, to help us rise above our mistakes. This is Allah, our loving, merciful Creator. So, let this hadith be a light in your heart. When you feel weighed down, remember Allah's promise. O son of Adam, as long as you turn to me, I will forgive you, and I will not mind. Allah is telling us to come to Him just as we are, with our hopes, our struggles, our regrets, and He will cover us in His mercy. With every prayer, every dua, every tear of repentance, remember that you are turning to a Lord who loves to forgive. You're turning to the one who has everything you need, who is eager to bless you beyond what you ask for. You're coming close to Allah, who meets your hopes and surpasses them, who loves you more deeply than anyone else ever could. So when you stand for Fajr, when you raise your hands in dua, when you seek Him in those quiet moments, remember, Allah is waiting, with mercy that knows no end. He is the forgiving, the merciful, the one who will never turn you away. Place your hope in Him, and feel the peace of knowing that He is always there, always ready to forgive, always ready to bring you back to Him.

0: सूरज की किरणों से चमके सारा जहां, इंस्पायर एफएम की लहरों से महके सारा समा। रहे आपके साथ यहां और वहां, शे रेडियो इंस्पायर एफएम है।
1: Just because someone has a lot of gifts does not mean that Allah loves him. If you think that Allah has given you a nice house, Allah has given you a nice salary, Allah has given you a nice job, Allah has given you a nice wife, nice kids, or a nice husband, and you feel that, alhamdulillah, everything's gone good for me, that means Allah must love me. No. That's not a sign that Allah loves you and does not love the one that doesn't have much. You are absolutely wrong. If you think that Allah loves me, Allah must love me because of me being able to have those nice things. And people tell me, people say to me, you know, mashallah, you've got a good heart. You're a good brother, mashallah. Everyone likes you. Everyone loves you. Everyone wants to know you. If you think that that is a sign that Allah Azza wa Jal is close to me and He must love me, you are wrong. You are wrong. If I think that, I'm absolutely wrong. Doesn't matter what people think on this earth, no matter how much they praise you, you might be a person that is really good in the eyes of people, someone who is, you know, who hasn't done anything wrong. And they are always saying good things about you. And they say how much of a wonderful person you are. And you might think at the same time when they're gossiping bad about somebody else, that means that person, he must be someone who's a bit away from Allah. No, no, no, that's wrong. Wealth and what people say about you on this earth does not show Allah's love. Why? Because Allah subhanahu wa ta'ala has done the same thing for kufar, the disbelievers. He has done it for those people who don't even believe in him, who swear at him, who say rude things about him. Allah has given them wonderful houses. Some of them he has.

loves. And the things that I have in my heart that I hate, are they the same thing that Allah hates? When you ask this question to yourself, you will learn the answer, if Allah loves you or doesn't love you. This is the clear sign for each one of you that only you will understand the correct answer to. We cannot make judgments on others and assume Allah hates him. Allah doesn't love him. Let's focus on ourselves and change our life to please Allah, so we can be from among those individuals that Allah subhanahu wa ta'ala loves.

0: Ibn al-Qayyim rahimahullah said the word sadness does not appear in the Quran except in the form of forbidding it or in the form of negating it. And the reason for this is because there is no benefit for having sadness in the heart. The most beloved thing to Shaitan is to make the believing slave sad by taking him off track. The Prophet ﷺ sought refuge in Allah from sadness. Ibn al-Qayyim rahimahullah said, sadness weakens the heart and diminishes determination and wanting to go forward. And there is nothing more beloved to the shaitan than the sadness of a believer. For this reason, be happy, optimistic, and think good about Allah. Have trust in what Allah is able to do and depend on Him. You will find happiness and pleasure in all situations. Ibn al-Qayyim rahimahullah said, don't ruin your happiness with worry, and don't ruin your mind with pessimism. Don't ruin your success with deception, and don't ruin the optimism of others by destroying it. Don't ruin your day by looking back at yesterday. If you think about your situation, you will find that Allah has given you things without asking. So have trust in Allah that He doesn't prevent anything you want except there is goodness for you. You could be sleeping, and the doors of the heavens are being opened, with du'as being made on your behalf, subhanAllah. Perhaps from someone poor whom you helped, or someone sad whom you brought joy, or someone passing by, and you smiled at him, or someone in distress and you removed it. So don't ever underestimate any good deeds. One of the righteous predecessors said, I make dua to Allah for something I want, and if He gives it to me, then I'm happy once. And if He doesn't give it to me, then I'm happy 10 times because the first was my choice, and the second was Allah's choice. As Sa'adi rahimahullah said, life is short, so don't shorten it with worries, grief, and sadness. So be the owner of a heart that breathes happiness and satisfaction. May Allah make your times happy, and may Allah forgive us all.
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13: I love you, Allah.
14: There are some of us that drink, some of us smoke, and some of us that fall into haram relationships, things that Allah has clearly forbidden. And subhanallah, these things have become as common as breathing. So easy to do. Married men, they have a beautiful wife, they have kids, and yet they are not satisfied with what Allah has blessed them with. They go out and find a girlfriend. They start a relationship that is from among the major sins. Shaitan puts a cover on their eyes and beautifies that which Allah has made haram. And these brothers are married. What about the ones who are not married? What are they doing nowadays? What are they doing nowadays when fitna has become widespread? But let me remind you, this is not the way it has to be. This is not what Allah intended for us. Let's take a moment to reflect. Islam, our deen, is not just a set of rules. It's a gift, a guide. It's here to protect us and help us reach our full potential, not to restrict us. Sometimes we forget that. We get lost, thinking these things bring happiness. But wallahi, they only bring emptiness. One thing you need to understand, dear brothers and sisters, is that the deen of Allah will continue to move forward with or without us. Imagine that for a moment, Allah does not need us to protect Islam. He is using us, the younger generation, to bring revival and strength back to this ummah. Allah is giving us this opportunity, but it's up to us to embrace it. Now, I know we've all made mistakes. We all have our struggles. But don't let shaitan convince you that you're too far gone or too weak to turn back. Allah is the most merciful, and He's always ready to welcome you back. Your path may have a few wrong turns, but you can always find your way. Brothers and sisters, you are not just any generation. You're this generation, the generation Allah is choosing to help spread light, truth, and strength. The deen of Allah is being revived. Walhamdulillah. And you are part of that. You are needed. You are loved by Allah. And you are more than capable of leaving behind anything that harms your heart, your soul, and your connection with Allah subhanahu wa ta'ala. So today, make that commitment. Remind yourself that you are better than any mistake, any temptation. Use every moment to get closer to Allah, to strengthen your deen, and to become a guiding light for others. May Allah give us the strength, the wisdom, and the courage to embrace the right path. May He make us among those who revive the deen in our hearts, in our families, and in our communities. Allah doesn't ask us to give up things, to make us suffer. He does it because He loves us. Because He knows that what's on the other side of that struggle is freedom. Freedom from things that were never meant to satisfy our souls. When you leave something haram for Allah, you're choosing Him over everything else. And there's a promise in that. Allah says, "Whoever leaves something for my sake, I will replace it with something better. Better peace, better purpose, better blessings." So take that step. Release what's holding you back. For when you choose Allah, you don't lose. You gain what your heart has been longing for all along.

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2: Every moment in our lives can bring feelings of loneliness. Just as Yusuf alayhi salam experienced in the darkness of the well, Yunus alayhi salam felt in the belly of the whale, and Musa alayhi salam felt as he left Egypt and journeyed towards Madian. He felt alone. No one was with Musa. No one was with Yunus. And no one was with Yusuf alayhi salam. And as Muhammad sallallahu alayhi wa sallam stands in Ta'if, bleeding to his slippers, his blood dripping as he walks, his father, his uncle, and his wife have all died. He had no one. There's no man that felt more sad than him. He felt alone. And it is in these moments of loneliness, the word Rabb reminds you that you are never really alone. Which is why when Musa alayhi salam makes that lonely walk out of Egypt to nowhere, he doesn't know his destination. What does he say? Oh Allah, my Rabb, the one who looks after me in my moments of loneliness. You are with me at every moment. Show me, protect me from those who are coming after me. When he reaches Madian and he's alone and he knows nobody, no property, no army, nothing, no job, no wife, nothing, he stands there alone. What does he say? My Rabb, I am in need for whatever you give me now. In the moments of loneliness in the Quran, in the moments of despair, in the moments of ineptitude, in the moments of difficulty, the prophets remember their Rabb. رَبَّنَا إِنَّكَ تَعْلَمُ مَا نُخْفِي وَمَا نُعْلِنْ. We may choose to reveal certain aspects of ourselves while concealing others, but it is important to remember that nothing on this earth or in the sky is hidden from Allah. Your Lord is your constant companion, even in moments of solitude and despair. Whether you find yourself standing before the vastness of the ocean or feeling trapped in the depths of despair, Allah is the one you can always call upon for support and guidance. His presence is unwavering and steadfast, offering comfort and solace in even the most challenging moments of life.
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4: Umar ibn al-Khattab, radiallahu anhu, once entered into the house of the Prophet sallallahu alayhi wa sallam for the first time. And as he sat down, he had a smile on his face when suddenly he began to cry. Yabki. The Prophet sallallahu alayhi wa sallam looked at him and said, Ma bika ya Umar? Radiallahu anhu. He said, Ya Rasulullah. He had looked around his house, you see, and he saw that the Prophet's house was extremely simple. His mat was made of straw, and he could see the marks on the Prophet's body. His pillow was stuffed with coarse leaves, and he could see the effects on his cheek, his blessed cheek, sallallahu alayhi wa sallam. He looked at the corner and he found some barley which was not attended to, still in its mother stem. He looked at his lantern, and he found that there was no fuel in it to light it up for some light and heat. He said, Ya Rasulullah, the emperors of Kisra and Qaisar, of Persia and Rome, they are reclining on silk and eating from the most exquisite meals. Everything they want is there for them and wearing from the most expensive clothing. Wa anta ya Rasulullah, you, O Messenger of God, the best of all human beings. Fi hadha, like this. The Prophet ﷺ stood up and he smiled to teach us a lesson, not to wail and whine. He said to him, Ya Umar, ألا يرضيك أن لهم الدنيا ولنا الآخرة. Does it not please you, Ya Umar, that all they will get in the end is this temporary life and then they'll chuck it all behind them. They won't take any of it with them. And we have the hereafter. Obviously, when he's saying to Umar al-Dilana, the hereafter, Umar al-Dilana understands what this world means and what the hereafter means. It's an everlasting bliss that never, ever runs out. You'd be crazy if I said to you, if someone said to you, work and work all your life and struggle for 50 years so that you can receive 1 minute of pleasure. Would you be sane if you were to go through hardship and plowing for 50 years to receive 1 minute of pleasure? Would anybody do that? No, no one would do that. So we plow and struggle for the 60 or 70 years of our life, which in the end is only like a day or an hour. وَيَذَرُونَ وَرَاءَهُمْ Allah subhanahu wa ta'ala says, and they leave behind them an enormous day, which is everlasting in the hereafter. So Umar ibn al-Khattab replied by saying, he wiped his tears and he said, Bala, Bala ya Rasulullah. Oh yes, ya Rasulullah. This is exactly what we want.
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9: 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And I'm here today with Inspire FM 105.1. And just want to say that I love it that we can work together in all different kinds of ways.

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11: This is the national and international news today, Thursday, 3rd of September for Inspire FM, read by Shahin Mirza. Rescue efforts continue as Nepal-China flood death toll surpasses 1,270. Toxic haze from wildfires spreads across Southeast Asia as Super El Nino intensifies. Channel smuggling gangs resort to mega dinghies as crackdown limits small boat supplies. Reform face headwinds as they gather for a conference. More than 80 migrants fear dead after boat rescued off Canary Islands. Almost half of households don't see benefits of economic growth. And that concludes today's news roundup. Next, the Urdu News with Mukarram Abbas.
12: انسپائر ایف ایم کی اردو نیوز کے ساتھ میں ہوں مکرم عباس۔ روس نے خبردار کیا ہے کہ اگر یوکرین نے جنگ میں برطانوی کروز میزائل استعمال کیا تو یوکرین کے اندر یا باہر برطانوی فوجی اہداف کو نشانہ بنائیں 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

is falling down. Assalamu alaikum warahmatullahi wabarakatuh, my dear listeners who are tuned into the game show on this blessed day. It is Thursday, the 3rd of September 2026. You are tuned into the game show with me, Brother Isa, on this blessed day. And inshallah, we will have a fun day full of callers, inshallah, full of callers answering questions about our beloved Prophet Muhammad sallallahu alayhi wa sallam. Our beloved Prophet Muhammad sallallahu alayhi wa sallam. Yes, that is true, my dear listeners. You are tuned into the game show. I shall ask you 10 questions based on our Prophet Muhammad sallallahu alayhi wa sallam's life, family, and character. And depending on how well you score, you shall have a chance at winning a Don Miller's box. Yes, that is correct. A Don Miller's box is up for grabs. A Don Miller's box is up for grabs if you call in on the number 01582481822 to get involved, inshallah, to get involved, answer some questions about our beloved Prophet Muhammad sallallahu alaihi wasallam, and have some fun in the meantime, inshallah. That is the most important part, that you, my dear listeners, have some fun. So call in on the number 01582481822, and inshallah, you can get involved and have a chance at winning some prizes, some Don Miller's prizes. Yes, that is correct, my dear listeners. A Don Miller's prize is up for grabs. A Don Miller's prize is up for grabs. So if you get involved, you can have a chance at winning, inshallah. So call in 01582481822 to give you some company, inshallah. Take part in the quiz concerning our Prophet Muhammad sallallahu alaihi wasallam's life, family, and character.

Yes, indeed. My name is Subhanallah, Alhamdulillah, Wallahu Akbar. You are tuned into the game show with me, Brother Isa, on this blessed day, inshallah. And inshallah, it's a blessed day to get some callers in, answering questions about our beloved Prophet Muhammad sallallahu alaihi wasallam's life, family and character. And obviously, depending on how well you score, you shall have a chance at winning a prize. Yes, that is correct. My name is a prize is up for grabs, a Don Miller's box full of sweet treats for you to enjoy, inshallah. So if you call in the number 01582481822, you can get involved, have some fun, and inshallah answer questions about our beloved Prophet at the same time as well. It is a cloudy but sunny day outside, mostly cloudy, but inshallah I hope you, my dear listeners, are having a good day. And inshallah, if you want to message in and you don't want to call in, if you want to message in and give me some nasheed recommendations, maybe just let me know how your how your Thursday afternoon is going, you can message on the WhatsApp number. Yes, that is correct. The WhatsApp number is also available to message in and let me know how your day is going, and also if you have any nasheed requests. So 0777948182 is the WhatsApp number. Is the WhatsApp number where you can call in, where you can message in, and inshallah give some nasheed requests. Maybe talk to me about how your Thursday afternoon is going, and if you want to call in, inshallah, and take part in the quiz about our beloved Prophet Muhammad sallallahu alaihi wasallam's life, family, and character. Inshallah, you can call in on the number 01582481822 to take part in the quiz, inshallah, just to message in and let me know how your day is going. And inshallah, maybe some nasheed requests. The WhatsApp number is 0777948182, inshallah, so get calling or messaging.

Assalamu alaikum, my dear listeners who are tuned in to Inspire FM. You are listening to The Game Show with me, Brother Ethan, on this blessed day, inshallah. Inshallah is a blessed day to get some callers in, to get some callers in answering questions about our beloved Prophet Muhammad sallallahu alaihi wasallam, and inshallah, having fun and winning a prize in the meantime as well. And having fun and making pizza, winning a prize in the meantime. Yes, that is true, my dear listeners. You are tuned into The Game Show where you can have fun, answer questions about our beloved Prophet, and also winning a prize in the meantime. Yes, that is correct. A Don Miller's box is up for grabs. So, inshallah, if you call in the number 01582481822, you can get involved, inshallah, and have a chance at winning a Don Miller's box. Yes, that is correct. A Don Miller's box is up for grabs. Inshallah, if you get involved, you can have a chance at winning the Don Miller's box, and inshallah, enjoy it with your tea tomorrow night, inshallah. So call in 01582481822. If you're tuned into The Game Show, you're listening to me, don't be shy. Call in 01582481822. Don't be shy, and inshallah, you can have some fun answering questions about our beloved Prophet Muhammad sallallahu alaihi wasallam. And if you don't want to call in, I just want to have a chat about how your Thursday afternoon is going, and maybe have some nasheed requests. You can message in on the WhatsApp number, which is 0777948182, to message in and to call in and take part in the quiz, inshallah, is 01582481822. We have about 10 minutes till the break will kick in, so inshallah, that is plenty time to get some callers in.

Yes, indeed, my dear. This is Allahu Akbar, La ilaha illallah. You are tuned into the game show with me, Brother Isa. There's about 2 minutes left till the break, so we can maybe squeeze in a caller if you are dialing the number right now. But if not, inshallah, you can call in and we can queue you until for the next half. Inshallah, we can put you on hold until the next half. So inshallah, call in 01582481822 to get involved in the quiz. Inshallah, the next half to get involved in the quiz in the next half. You are here with me, Brother Isa, in the blessed month of Rabiul Awwal, obviously asking you my delicious questions about our beloved Prophet Muhammad Sallallahu Alaihi Wasallam. So if you want to get involved, inshallah, have some fun and win a prize, get calling 01582481822 where you shall be able to answer your question in the next half, inshallah. There's about 1 minute left, so inshallah, I shall see you in the next half, my dear listeners. I shall see you in the next half. Well, I shall be asking you, my delicious questions about our beloved Prophet Muhammad Sallallahu Alaihi Wasallam in the blessed month of Rabiul Awwal. Obviously, this is the Rabiul Awwal edition of the show. So, inshallah, you can maybe stay tuned till the Ramadan edition next year as well, inshallah. So, you are tuned in. I have been Isa, and inshallah, I shall see you in the next half.

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11: The alarm! You know what that means? Father Charles, Father Charles, come on, we're gonna miss it!
12: Don't you worry, baby Bilal, I'm coming! 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
13: Yes, indeed, my name is La Ilaha Illallah. You are tuned into the game show with me, Brother Isak. On this blessed day, alhamdulillah, in the blessed month of Rabi al-Awwal, you are tuned into the game show. It is a beautiful day outside, inshallah. It is a beautiful day to get some callers in, answering questions about our beloved Prophet Muhammad sallallahu alaihi wasallam's life, family, and character. Inshallah, depending on how well you score, my dear listeners, you shall have a chance at winning a Don Miller's box. Yes, that is correct. A Don Miller's box is up for grabs. So if you call in the number 01582481822, 01582481822, inshallah, you can get involved. involved. I know my listeners who are listening on the school run. Don't be shy, inshallah, you can get involved. 01582 481822, to all my dear listeners who are around the world, whether it is on the school run, whether it is at home, whether it is you running some errands. So inshallah, you can get calling 01582 481822 to get involved in the quiz, inshallah, win some prizes. And the most important part is having fun.

Yes, indeed, my dear listeners. Do not despair at the mercy of Allah. You are tuned into the game show. I am live on Inspire FM. I am live on Inspire FM with you, my dear listeners, talking, obviously asking questions about our beloved Prophet Muhammad, sallallahu alaihi wasallam, our beloved Prophet Muhammad, sallallahu alaihi wasallam's life, family, and character. Depending on how well you score, inshallah, you shall have a chance at winning a Don Miller's box. Yes, that is correct, my dear. This is a Don Miller's box. It's up for grabs if you call in on the number 01582 481822, inshallah, answer some questions about our beloved Prophet Muhammad's life, family, and character. And depending on how well you score, you shall have a chance at winning the beautiful Don Miller's box. Yes, that is correct, my dear listeners. I am live here on Inspire FM with you, my dear listeners. Whether you are coming back from the school run, whether you're running some errands, whether you are sat at home listening to me right now, call in the number 01582 481822 to inshallah take part in the quiz.

Gamer, this is Inshallah Will Fonda, where you are tuned into the game show, the live game show with me, Brother Isa, on this beautiful Thursday afternoon with me, Brother Isa, alhamdulillah. I'm just going to continue our show with our daily sunnah. So our daily sunnah for today is to visit the sick and pray for their quick recovery. Visit the sick and pray for their quick recovery. So yes, that is true, my daily says, that is our daily sunnah for today. And our daily Quran is from Surah Al-Nahl. Whoever does righteousness, whether male or female, while he is a believer, we will surely cause him to live a good life. Yes, that is true, my listeners. That is your sign. That is your sign for me, Brother Isa, to do a good deed today, to do something righteous today. Inshallah, you can call on the number 01582481822 to get involved. To get involved in the game show, and inshallah, win a prize, to win a beautiful Don Miller's prize. Whether you are driving home on the way home from school, whether you're running some errands, whether you are sat at home listening to me, inshallah, you can call in 01582481822. Don't be shy, my dear listeners. You can call in and I shall ask you 10 questions about our beloved prophet's life, family, and character. And depending on how well you score, you shall have a chance at winning a Don Miller's box. A Don Miller's box up for grabs. So if you call in the number, inshallah, you can win. Inshallah, have some fun at the same time. So call in 01582481822. We have about 15 minutes left of the show. So inshallah, you can call in. You can call in the number. Inshallah, have some fun and answer questions about our beloved Prophet Muhammad.

Yes, indeed, my dear sister, sallallahu alayhi wa sallam, you are tuned into the game show with me, Brother Isa, the live game show where you can call in, inshallah, and answer some questions about our beloved Prophet Muhammad, sallallahu alayhi wa sallam. You can answer questions about our beloved Prophet Muhammad, sallallahu alayhi wa sallam, have some fun, inshallah, win a prize. In the meantime, yes, that is correct, my dear listeners, a prize is up for grabs. So if you call in on the number 01582481822, you can get involved, 01582481822 to get involved, inshallah. Whether you're on the school run, whether you're on the way back home, whether you are sat at home, or whether you are running some errands, inshallah, don't be shy. Call in the number, give some company, inshallah. You can answer questions based on our beloved Prophet Muhammad sallallahu alaihi wasallam's life, family, and character in the blessed month of Rabi'ul Awwal, as this is the Rabi'ul Awwal edition of the show, the Rabi'ul Awwal edition. So, inshallah, you can call in 01582481822.

Assalamu alaikum, my dear listeners who are tuned into the game show with me, Brother Isa. Yes, that is correct. The live game show. Yes, my dear listeners, you are tuned into the game show with me, Brother Isa, on this blessed month. In the blessed month of Rabiul Awal. Alhamdulillah, it's a beautiful day outside. Inshallah, it is a beautiful day to get some callers. Obviously answering questions about our beloved Prophet Muhammad Sallallahu Alaihi Wasallam's life, family and character. Obviously, depending on how well you score, you shall have a chance at winning a Don Miller's box. Yes, that's correct, a Don Miller's box for grabs. Inshallah, you can call in on the number 01582 481822, 01582 481822, to call in and inshallah get involved in the game show with me, Brother Isa. Give you some company, have some fun, and inshallah win a prize in the meantime, all while answering questions about our beloved Prophet Muhammad Sallallahu Alaihi Wasallam's life, family and character. Yes, that is correct, the Prophet Sallallahu Alaihi Wasallam's life, family, character. And this is obviously to honour the beautiful month of Rabiul Awal. So if you can call in the number 01582 481822, whether you're on the school or whether you are sat at home listening to me right now, or whether you're doing some errands, inshallah you can call in 01582 481822 to get involved in the game show.

0: Yes, indeed. My name is Allahu Allah. We have a caller, inshallah. Alhamdulillah. I'm just getting let know from our admin team. We have a caller on the line, so inshallah, I should put them on now. Assalamu alaikum. Do we have a caller on the line?
1: Yeah.
0: Who am I speaking to?
1: Ibi.
0: Ibi, okay. Ibi, are you ready for the quiz?
1: Yeah.
0: Are you excited?
1: Yeah.
0: Where are you calling from? You're calling from home?
1: We just came back from school.
0: Okay, back from school. Inshallah, you can have a good chance at winning the Donovan's box. Okay, here we go. Question one. Who was the Prophet Muhammad's father's name?
1: Abdullah.
0: Where did the Prophet receive the first revelation?
1: The Hira Cave.
0: Which angel brought revelation to the Prophet?
1: Angel Jibreel.
0: Which city did the Prophet build the first Muslim community in?
1: Mecca.
0: What was the name of the Prophet's first wife? We've gone to the family category. Is that a pass?
1: Khadija.
0: Who was the Prophet's mother? Who was the Prophet's mother?
1: Amina.
0: What was the Prophet known as because of his truthfulness?
1: Al-Amin.
0: What did the Prophet show towards enemies who came towards Islam?
1: Compassion.
0: And the last question for you today, Ibi, on the game show, which has a range of answers, so there's not one correct answer, there's quite a few. What did the Prophet teach about helping neighbours?
1: You should love them and care for them and treat them like family.
0: Okay, Ibi, that is the end of the quiz. Thank you very much for participating. Did you enjoy yourself?
1: Yeah.
0: Okay, that's the most important part. Inshallah, if you stay tuned in with the next 4 or 5 minutes or so, we shall let you know if you're the winner or not. Assalamu alaikum.
1: Thank you.
0: You heard it right there, ministers. That was Ibrahim with our first call of the day. Inshallah, we shall have many more to come in the next 4 or 5 minutes or so. You are tuned into the game show, the live game show with me, Brother Isa, the live game show. Alhamdulillah, we have another caller on the line. Alhamdulillah, another caller on the line. So just going to put them on now. Assalamu alaikum, do we have another caller on the line?
2: Yes.
0: Who am I speaking to?
2: Usman Malik.
0: Usman Malik, are you excited for the quiz? I can tell you're quite excited.
2: I'm really I'm doing giggles.
0: Usman's got the case of the giggles. Okay, Usman, are you ready for the quiz?
2: Yes.
0: Shall I ask the first question or do you want to continue giggling?
2: Ask away. Ask.
0: Okay, here we go. The first question with you, Usman. Which tribe did the Prophet belong to?
2: The Quraysh.
0: How old was the Prophet when he received the first revelation?
2: 41.
0: What was the first revealed command?
2: Yo, please, what? I have a question. How many questions is it going to be?
0: There's 10.
2: Thank you. What was the question?
0: What was the name of the migration from Mecca?
2: Hijra.
0: Who looked after the Prophet when he was a baby?
2: Interesting question. His grandfather.
0: How many daughters did the Prophet have?
2: I mean, if it's up to date, 6.
0: Who was the Prophet's son which was born in Medina?
2: I didn't know this. What does the AI say? Ali.
0: What quality made people trust the Prophet?
2: What?
0: What quality made people trust the Prophet?
2: He didn't lie and he was trustworthy.
0: How did the Prophet treat children?
2: Respectfully, kindly, and like Michael Jackson.
0: And the last question for you today, Usman. What did the Prophet encourage Muslims to give often?
2: Zakat, charity, help, well-being, such as that.
0: Okay, Usman, that is the end of the question.
2: By the way, he's a game show person.
0: Yes.
2: But you have to learn Monday. three of my friends, Zayd and Issa.
0: Oh, I think we've lost him. Hello, are we on the line? Oh, unfortunately, my dear, I think we've lost Osman Malik. But inshallah, you can maybe get him back. Oh no, we have 45 seconds till the end of the show. But inshallah, you can call in tomorrow. Tomorrow is the last day of the game show with me, and I'm not too sure who shall be doing the quiz next week. But I shall announce our winner. So our winner for today was Ibrahim. Ibrahim was our winner today with a score of 8 out of 10. Inshallah, we shall be in contact with Ibrahim. We have about 20 seconds left. We have about 20 seconds left until the adverts are kicking. So unfortunately, we have no time for any more callers, but inshallah, you can call in tomorrow, 3 to 4 p.m. 3 to 4 p.m., you can call in, inshallah. You are tuned into the game show. I have been Issa, and inshallah, I shall see you tomorrow. Assalamu alaikum, my dear listeners.

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7: The loudest bird on earth, the white bell bird, native to the Amazon, is officially the loudest bird in the world. 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It is so loud that it can actually cause permanent hearing damage to humans up close.
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10: يَوْمَ تَرَى الْمُؤْمِنِينَ وَالْمُؤْمِنَاتِ يَسْعَى نُورُهُمْ بَيْنَ أَيْدِيهِمْ وَبِأَيْمَانِهِمْ بشراكم اليوم جنات تجري من تحتها الانهار خالدين فيها ذلك هو الفوز العظيم. This is Surah Al-Hadid, working backwards. You will see believing men and women on that day, their light will be coming out in front of them and from their right. And good news for you that there are gardens ahead. The rivers are ahead. You can't see them yet, but the light is getting you there step by step by step. Now, what happens then is some people are raised among the crowd of the Muslims, and they see that the Muslims, the believers, some of them have light coming from their chest and light coming from their right, and they're using that light to walk towards Jannah. But then some people notice they don't have any light. And if you don't have any light, you should be able to follow the ones who have light, right? So they start following them because they don't have any of their own. And Allah says in Surah Al-Hadid, فَضُرِبَ بَيْنَهُمْ بِسُورٍ لَهُ بَابٍ. You know, first they say, ذَرُونَا نَقْتَبِسْ مِنْ نُورِكُمْ. They say, hey, wait. Can we just get some of your light? Can we borrow some of your light? Which is actually taking us back to this imagery from this parable. Somebody lit a fire, and the whole point of it was other people can come and benefit from the light too. They can get light from it. But they didn't want to get it in this life. And now in Judgment Day, they see the light. They're like, hey, can we borrow some of yours? Right? Because we didn't want it in this life, but we do want it now. And Allah drops a... they were told, irji'u wara'akum faltamisu nura, go back and find your light. Go back. Irji'u. It's an important word. Go back. What did Allah say in this example? He said, summun bukmun umyun fahum la yarji'un. They're not going to go back. In this life, they don't want to turn back to Allah. And in Judgment Day, they're told, oh, you want light? Go back. Go back. You know when you refuse to go back? I should have listened. So that's how the imagery is all coming together, you know, for even the believer. And then may Allah not make us from them, the hypocrites. And then a wall is dropped, and on the other side of that wall is the believers, and on this side they are, and they're like, alam nakum ma'akum, weren't we with you? By the way, what did they say in Surah Al-Baqarah? وَإِذَا لَقُوا الَّذِينَ آمَنُوا قَالُوا آمَنَّا وَإِذَا خَلَوْا إِلَى شَيَاطِينِهِمْ قَالُوا إِنَّ مَعَكُمْ إِنَّمَا نَحْنُ مُسْتَهَزِئُونَ. Right? We're with you. They tell their devils, we're with you. On Judgment Day, they think this trick is going to work again. So they tell the believers, alam nakum ma'akum, weren't we with you? And they say, oh, well, bala, you were, sometimes. وَلَكِنَّكُمْ فَتَنْتُمْ أَنفُسَكُمْ وَتَرَبَّصْتُمْ وَارْتَبْتُمْ وَغَرَّتْكُمُ الْأَمَانِي حَتَّى جَاءَ أَمْرُ اللَّهِ وَغَرَّكُمْ بِاللَّهِ الْغَرُورِ. I won't translate the entire ayah. Look it up in Surah Al-Hadid. Towards the end, Allah says, and the one who's very good at deceiving, deceived you. The ultimate deceiver deceived you. And who's the ultimate deceiver? Shaitan. And what do we learn in these ayat about the munafiqun? وَإِذَا خَلَوْا إِلَىٰ شَيَاطِينِهِمْ قَالُوا إِنَّا مَعَكُمْ. They used to go get counsel from their shayateen. And those shayateen had a boss over them that they didn't even see. That was Al-Gharur. Right? So you got conned. It's on you now. So this is the imagery of light and darkness as pertaining to the believer. Then there's light and darkness for all of humanity. So I talked about people of the book. Then I talked about the believer. Now we talk about all of humanity. Light and darkness for all of humanity. Ya ayyuhan nas, qad ja'akum burhanun min rabbikum wa anzalna ilaykum nuran mubina. Humanity, we have sent a clear evidence for you. And burhan also means something that shows the way. And we've sent you a light that shows the way. Alhamdulillah alladhi khalaqa as-samawati wal ard wa ja'ala adh-dhulumati wan nur. Alhamdulillah, the one who created the skies and the earth and put in place darknesses and light. This is for everybody. This is universal now. هو الذي جعل الشمس ضياء والقمر نورا. Just like he made the sun as a source of light, a warm light, and the moon a source of light reflected. كتاب أنزلناه إليك لتخرج الناس من الظلمات إلى النور. We sent a book to you so you can get all people out of darknesses towards the light. So this is not just about the Christians and the Jews anymore. It's not even just about the Muslims anymore. Now it's about everybody. Now it's even a universal concept in the Quran. One of my favorite and terrifying ayat also in this series. وَمَنْ كَانَ مَيْتًا فَأَحْيَيْنَاهُ. And as for the one who was dead, and then we gave him life. As if until the light came, without the light he was dead. وَجَعَلْنَا لَهُ نُورًا يَمْشِي بِهِ فِي النَّاسِ. And then we put a light for him. And with that light, he can walk among the people. كَمَا مَثَلُهُ فِي الظُّلُمَاتِ لَيْسَ بِخَارِجٍ مِّنْهَا. 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That is how, for disbelievers, what they're up to has been beautified for them. All of the point of this seems to be that on Judgment Day, people will realize how dark darkness was. And in this life, the devil is, he's good at making darkness seem beautiful. He makes it beautiful to people. People think they're actually enjoying themselves. This is a good thing. They sell themselves that. They become convinced of it. And they live in that delusion for a long time. Or their entire lives. They become hypnotized by it. And they don't want to deal with reality. كَذَلِكَ أَوْحَيْنَا إِلَيْكَ رُوحًا مِّنْ أَمْرِنَا مَا كُنْتَ تَدْرِي مَا الْكِتَابُ وَلَا الْإِيمَانُ وَلَكِنْ جَعَلْنَاهُ نُورًا نَهْدِي بِهِ مَنْ نَشَاءُ مِنْ عِبَادِنَا. I'll just read the last part of this ayah. Allah tells the Prophet ﷺ, however, we have made it a light with which we will guide whoever we want from among ourselves. من نشاء من عبادنا. إنك لتهدي إلى صراط مستقيم. And you are attempting to guide to a straight path. This imagery of light and darkness, then Allah makes it even more broad. He says, وَلَا يَسْتَوِي الْأَعْمَى وَالْبَصِيرُ وَلَا الظُّلُمَاتُ وَلَا النُّورُ. And the one who's blind and the one who can see.
11: Assalamu alaikum. We have Waj on the line. Waj, can you hear us? Assalamu alaikum, Waj, can you hear me?

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Finally, I'm going to share with you some things about how this light in darkness is also talking to disbelievers. So I talked, let's go through it, people of the book, then I talked about believers, right? Then I talked about Judgment Day and how this plays out on Judgment Day. Then universally, for all of humanity, and now for kuffar, for the hard line, khatam Allahu ala qulubihim, in the beginning of Surah Al-Baqarah. How about them? Allah says, yuriduna an yutfi'u nur Allahi bi afwahim. They're a special kind of kafir, these kuffar of Makkah. There's one thing that he lights a fire and you can't see, or you don't want the fire, so you're lost, right? Allah took the light away from them. It's another problem that not only are you blind, you're like, as soon as, if I find it though, I'm going to put it out. Not that I don't want to follow it, I want to end it. I want this to be gone. يُرِدُونَ لِيُطْفِئُوا نُورَ اللَّهِ بِأَفْوَاهِهِمْ. They intend to blow out Allah's light with their mouths. وَاللَّهُ مُتِمُّ نُورِهِ. And Allah will complete His light. It's like somebody trying to blow out a candle and the sun rises. Come on, stay dark. Oh my God. What are you going to do? You know. قُلْ مَنْ رَبُّ السَّمَاوَاتِ وَالْأَرْضِ قُلِ اللَّهِ قُلْ أَفَتَّخَذْتُمْ مِنْ دُونِهِ أَوْلِيَاءَ لا يملكون لأنفسهم نفعا ولا ضرا قل هل يستوي الأعمى والبصير أم هل يستوي الظلمات والنور أم جعلوا لله شركاء خلقوا كخلقه فتشابه الخلق عليهم قل الله خالق كل شيء وهو الواحد القهار. In the middle of that, Allah said, how can you ever think that light and darkness are going to be the same? They're never going to be the same. فهو على نور من ربه أفمن شرح صدره للإسلام اللهم اجعلنا منهم أفمن شرح صدر شرح الله صدره للإسلام فهو على نور من ربه. And as for the one whose chest Allah expanded for Islam, and they are now committed to a light that comes from their Rabb. That's the description. And then it says فويل للقاسية قلوبهم من ذكر الله. And how terrible an end for those whose hearts have become hard from not and refusing to remember Allah. اللهم لا تجعلنا منهم. Okay, so that was a little bit of kind of an overview of how this small phrase of lighting a fire in the dark and taking a walk then becomes continuously reviewed as you study the Quran, as you read the rest of the Quran. Now we're going to take a little bit of another look at these ayat. Before this ayah, Allah talked about two darknesses. Allah talked about two, before these ayat of examples, these two examples. Allah talked about the kuffar. He says, إِنَّ الَّذِينَ كَفَرُوا سَوَاءٌ عَلَيْهِمْ أَأَنذَرْتَهُمْ أَمْ لَمْ تُنذِرْهُمْ لَا يُؤْمِنُونَ. Those who disbelieve, doesn't matter if you warn them or not, they're not going to believe. خَتَمَ اللَّهُ عَلَى قُلُوبِهِمْ وَعَلَى سَمْعِهِمْ وَعَلَى أَبْصَارِهِمْ غِشَاوَةٌ. Allah has sealed their hearts, their ears, and on their eyes there's a cover. Remember, that entire scenery is there. They're done. And end of deal. You'll notice the first example is similar to the kuffar. Why? Because Allah says about them, Summun, Bukmun, Umyun, Fahum la yarji'un. They're deaf, they're blind, they're mute, they're not gonna come back. This is and ذَهَبَ اللَّهُ بِنُورِهِمْ. Allah took the light away from them, and Allah previously said about the kuffar, خَتَمَ اللَّهُ عَلَى قُلُوبِهِمْ. Allah put a seal on their hearts. So it's very similar language between the, you know, that's a what you call a terminal case, right? No hope. And this is also a terminal case, no hope. But then the next group Allah mentioned was the munafiqun. And the munafiqun do many sneaky things, but one of the things that's interesting about them is Allah said they have a disease. They have a disease. Allah didn't say their hearts are sealed. Allah said they have a disease. And Allah said Allah will increase that disease. If they keep this up, Allah will keep on increasing that disease. But Allah didn't say they're done for. And you'll notice in the second parable, Allah doesn't say at the end, like He said about the first one, He said, "Summun bukmun umyun fahum la yarji'un," that they're deaf, you know, they're deaf, they're mute, they're blind, they're not going to come back. Unlike that, in the second example, which I'm going to start explaining now, Allah actually says, if Allah wanted, had Allah wanted, He would have removed, لَذَهَبَ بِسَمْعِهِمْ وَأَبْصَارِهِمْ. He would have taken away their hearing and their eyes. Meaning Allah hasn't done it yet. Allah hasn't done it yet. So you know what that is? They are in some levels of darkness that are getting pretty close to terminal. They're getting close to the danger zone. If you don't take care of it, bad things are going to happen.
right? And you better pull back. I'm reminded of a friend of mine who was a cardiologist. He's a doctor. He's not a nice doctor. So what he does with his patients is he's just mean. He says, the only way they'll learn. I get patients that are obese, they're eating bad food, their arteries are clogging up, and he says, yeah, you'll die in about 2 months. Huh? What do you think? Yeah, you're going to die. No surgery can save you. You want to keep eating those Swiss rolls, huh? Keep eating them. But actually, I say, why wait 2 months? Double your intake of this food and just be done with it. I have other patients I have to see because you don't want to change. Okay, tell me what to do. No. I'm not going to tell you what to do because you don't want to listen. That's the straight up. He's like, you want to die. See, I can't help you because I'm trying to dig you out of a hole, but you are so good at digging it faster than I can dig you out. So you go ahead and kill yourself. We'll see each other in the afterlife. And he says, okay, I understand. I'll take it. And then Allah is describing people that if they keep going, this is what's going to happen with you. وَلَهُمْ عَذَابٌ أَلِيمٌ بِمَا كَانُوا يَكْذِبُونَ So let me first now walk you through this second image, which is it's really powerful. أَوْ كَصَيِّبٍ مِّنَ السَّمَاءِ Or like perfect rain from the sky. Ironic language, sayyib. Sayyib and sawb in Arabic, it comes from sawb. And sawb in Arabic is the rain that is perfect. إِذَا كَانَ بِقَدَرْ مَا يَنْفَعْ Imam Raghib al-Isfahani says, sawb is rain if it comes in the amount that is actually beneficial. And it's just the right amount. So it's interesting that Allah used the word sayyib, even though it's a negative example, He used the word that's just exactly the right amount. Many mufassirun said about this example of rain that Allah is talking about the Qur'an. Right? I actually agree. I do believe it's talking about the Qur'an. Because the first example is about the Rasul, sallallahu alayhi wa sallam, and the second example is about the Qur'an. And it's actually two kinds of problems. Some people don't have a problem with the Qur'an. They don't even want to think about the Qur'an because they have a problem. Why did it come to him? Why didn't it come to one of our people? Why didn't it come to one of the people in Medina? Why should we follow someone from Makkah? In Makkah they said, why didn't it come to one of the millionaires? لَوْلَا نُزِيلَ هَذَا الْقُرْآنَ عَلَى رَجُلٍ مِنَ الْقَرْيَتَيْنِ عَظِيمٍ How come it didn't come to one of the great men? One of the billionaires? Why did it come to a poor man? Why did it come to an orphan? Right? The Israelites are like, why didn't it come to one of us? The Medinans are like, or the Aus and Khazraj are like, should have been one of us. Why should we follow a foreigner, an immigrant? Right? And so they don't care what the Quran has to say. Their problem isn't even the Quran. Their problem is Muhammad Rasulullah sallallahu alaihi wasallam, right? Alladhi istawqada nara, the one himself. For other people, even the problem is not the Rasul alayhi salatu wasalam. What's the problem? The Quran. What it's saying bothers them. It's demands, because the Quran, if you contemplate the Quran, it's like looking in the mirror. And if you're doing ugly things, you're going to see ugly things in the mirror. And nobody likes to see ugly things in the mirror. Nobody likes to be pointed out what they're doing wrong. Right? Just like you and I don't enjoy if the husband or the wife or somebody else points out, hey, you did this, you did this, you did this. Why are you talking about this? I don't need to hear this. I'm going to the masjid. You know? So the idea is I don't have tolerance for criticism. I can't. It's painful. Right? And so their problem is the Qur'an keeps pointing the finger in very direct ways. And when they compare themselves to what Allah is saying, they feel like it's talking about them. يَحْسَبُونَ كُلَّ صَيْحَةٍ عَلَيْهِمْ They imagine every outcry is directed at them. I jokingly sometimes say somebody's giving a khutbah about the munafiq. Right? And he says, the munafiqoon, Allah says about them. And there's one guy in the audience like, why is he looking at me like that? Every time he says munafiq, he looks at me. Even if his face is that way, he does this. Even if the guy's not doing it because, you know, dil mein chor hai na, like you have something, you've got a problem inside, you got something in you that says, I have a problem, and you're like, oh, this guy is trying to humiliate me, you know. And then those people sometimes come up to you after the khutbah and they shake your hand and they squeeze it. Why were you looking at me like that? I was like, who are you? Where were you sitting? Never happened. Okay. Anyway. So now let's take this example. أَوْ كَصَيِّبٍ مِّنَ السَّمَاءِ Or perfect rain coming from the sky. Now, perfect for believers. To understand, I'll preset the example for you. Is wind a mercy from Allah? Yes. Is rain a mercy from Allah? Is the sun a mercy from Allah?
Yeah. All of these things are mercy from Allah, aren't they? But isn't it the rain that flooded the people of Nuh? Isn't it the wind that destroyed Ad? Isn't it? So the same thing that's a blessing, when you don't appreciate it, those same things, those ayat of Allah that are supposed to give you blessing, what do they become? They become your destruction. They become your adab. The same thing that's the ni'mah, the same thing that's the blessing, becomes the curse. The Qur'an, we say about the Qur'an, حُجَّةٌ لَكْ أَوْ عَلَيْكَ. It's a Qur'an will be a case in your favor on Judgment Day, or it will be a case against you on Judgment Day. It's either your greatest blessing or your greatest torture is the Qur'an. It's one or the other. If this example is going to be about hypocrites and about maybe perhaps some of the Israelites who understood from inside that Islam is in fact true, but they're bothered by it still. Just because you accept it to be true doesn't mean you have to like it. So they don't like it. It could even be the description of a Muslim. Anytime, in the time of the Prophet until now, until Judgment Day, there's somebody who's Muslim, but they don't like it. It bothers them. And they wish they weren't Muslim, or they don't like, there's some things about the religion just bothers them and disturbs them, and they just want to be free of it. They just want to not have to deal with it. Now the thing is, I'll tell you this straight up, if somebody's Hindu and they don't like Hinduism, they stop being Hindu. That's okay. They don't make a YouTube channel about why they're not Hindu anymore. They're not bothered by, they're not traumatized by their Hinduism. You know, they used to take me to the temple and they used to make me, you know, put the food in front. It's just so, it hurt me so much when I was a kid. No, they just move on. They go eat a, you know, double cheeseburger now, and life goes on. Somebody used to be Christian, they're not Christian anymore. No big deal. Somebody used to be Jewish, they're an atheist now. No big deal. Somebody used to be Muslim and they're thinking about leaving Islam, or they're leaving Islam. They can't just leave. They can't just go and have a burger and have a, you know, have themselves some pork ribs. They don't. They'll start a channel. They'll start a podcast. They'll start writing articles. Why I left Islam. Islam is this. Islam is that. Look at this hadith. Look at this. Look at what the Quran says. Look at what these people believe. Look, look, look, look, look, look, look. Bro, you're so bothered. Just go. Why are you still hanging on? You know, you can't let it go. You know why? Because the image of a person who's wrestling with this religion, who has this love-hate relationship, they want to let it go, but they can't, because something inside them knows this is true. And if they can't get rid of it, so they start talking about it in this way, so somebody else can say, you're right, you're right. Oh, thank you for validating that I can leave. Because I couldn't validate it for myself. I needed somebody else to just give me a, yeah, you go, Murtad. Like, you know. And then finally I could feel better about myself. Or they're, even if they're not coming out right leaving Islam, if they're not even leaving the religion, but they're in the religion but don't like the religion, then at every gathering, every iftar, would you, in Islam there are some contradictions, I don't know, I don't understand. And then they start doing this whole spiel. You might have an uncle or a cousin or somebody who does it every single time, same thing again, over and over. They love bringing it up. Why? Because they can't, they need to feel like they're justified in their, they want to do it by creating that agenda.

0: person, it's like they're getting slapped with it every second. It hurts them. أَوْ كَصَيِّبِ مِنَ السَّمَاءِ. They're in a disturbing state. فِيهِ ظُلُمَاتٌ. In this heavy rain, there are layers and layers of darkness. You say, how can the Mufassirun compare this Quran to darkness? The Quran is light. The Quran is light. How come Allah, the example is, it's like heavy rain from the sky which has many, many layers of darkness. Yes, it's light for who? For the believer. And what is darkness for the disbeliever? Disturbance, anxiety, anger, frustration, sadness. They just keep getting agitated. Every time they hear something about Islam, they get agitated, disturbed. You know, they have to respond in some way. It just keeps on bothering them. And Allah didn't just stop at Lulumat. In the image, okay, you're walking in the rain, it's dark, it's at nighttime, it's getting darker and darker, the rain is getting heavier and heavier, it's so loud that even if you cry and scream, nobody can hear you, because your sound is being drowned out by the pounding of the rain that's pouring down on you, and you're soaking, and you hate the rain, but you're soaking in it. but you can't escape it, you can't get away from it, you know? And then he says, وَرَعْدٌ. And then there's thunder. Some ayat of the Quran, even if you don't believe, they hit you pretty hard. وَلَهُمْ عَذَابٌ أَلِيمٌ. Why do you guys believe in Jahannam? Why are you making that face? If you don't believe in it, if you think it's a fairy tale, why is it bothering you? It shouldn't bother you at all. So many years ago, I still remember this young lady came up to me in Massachusetts. She said, I used to be Muslim. She spoke to me in Arabic first. I was like, أعجبتني المحاضرة. I said, MashaAllah, ismuki. She told me her name. She goes, I was like, okay, MashaAllah. She goes, حفظت القرآن. I was like, MashaAllah, حفظت القرآن. 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She goes, لا أجيب على السلام. أنا لست مسلمة. I'm not Muslim. I was like, لست مسلمة. She goes, نعم كنت مسلمة. I used to be Muslim. I was like, okay, we need to talk. So after the lecture, I was like, what happened? And she's like, you know, they're just the description of hell in the Quran just bothered me so much. Like, what kind of God makes a hell? I didn't want to believe in a religion where a God would torture. I was like, okay, I hope you go to hell. And she got really bothered. She's like, how could you say that? Excuse me? I was like, no. You don't believe it exists. So to you, if I said, I hope you go to Six Flags, or I hope you go to McDonald's, or I hope you go home on a couch, or I hope you ride on a pony, like a pink pony, or, you know, it's the same for you. It doesn't exist. Why are you bothered? Why does it bother you? Because you don't believe in it. Right? If you don't believe in it, and say, I hope the Pokemon gets you, then, you know, it shouldn't bother you. Right? I hope the great dragon comes eats your face. Like, there's no dragon, so we're good. Yes, I hope so too. No problem. But the fact that you're bothered, you know what that means, right? You're still standing in the rain, it's still slapping you on the face. And as much as you'd like to ignore it, you can't get out of this rain. And sometimes it thunders and it's like, ah! Oh! It just, you get, and you don't want to hear it. And what do they do? So Allah says, فِيهِ ظُلُمَاتٌ وَرَعْدٌ, and then He says, وَبَرْقٌ. And there's also lightning. So they don't want to hear they don't want to deal with the thunder. So what do? يَجْعَلُونَ أَصَابِعَهُمْ فِي أَذَانِهِمْ مِنَ الصَّوَاعِقِ. They stick their fingers into their ears because of the explosions. That's what Quran describes. Now the problem is, the fingertip, this part is called enamel. Enamel. This is asabi'. Allah didn't say, يَجْعَلُونَ أَنَامِلَهُمْ فِي أَذَانِهِمْ. He said, يَجْعَلُونَ أَصَابِعَهُمْ فِي أَذَانِهِمْ. In other words, the sound is so loud that when they stick their finger in their ear, it's not noise cancellation enough. So they keep pressing in until they're hurting themselves to the point where it hurts them so long as they don't have to hear the thunder. But it still is not helping. It just isn't helping. That's the desperate state. They're in it, and they don't want to hear it, but they still want to hear more. Then they don't want to hear it. And they stick their... So he says, حَذَرَ الْمَوْتِ, out of the fear of death. Which is another very telling thing about the munafiq.
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11: Assalamu alaikum wa rahmatullahi ta'ala wa barakatuh. 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This is Allah talking to Bani Israel. So Allah said, Ya Bani Israel, udhkulu ni'mati allati an'amtu alaykum. Children, sons of Israel or children of Israel, make mention of the favor I've done upon you. And so he continues to talk to them directly for many, many ayat, all the way into the 120s. Allah speaks to them from ayah number 40 or so onwards. So about 80 ayat or so are dedicated to Allah speaking directly to the Israelites. But as I tried to explain to you earlier on in this series, Allah is talking to one group, but there's always another group superimposed on top of that. So the conversation's happening with them, but ibratan lana, it's giving us a lesson also at the same time, right? And when we're being talked to, they can hear also. So it's always multiple audiences, you know, so they say in Arabic, usfurain bihijara. So you can strike literally just the way we say it in English, two birds with one stone, right? So that's always happening. فَإِطْلَاقُ الْقَلَامِ عَلَى مُخَاطَبَيْنِ So there's this one مُخَاطَب and another مُخَاطَب, one audience and another audience. But anyway, the example I want to give you today is about the hearts becoming hard. That's the next major example Allah gives in this surah. And first I will roughly translate it for you and then we'll spend some time trying to understand the beauty of what Allah is saying here. He talking to the Israelites, he said, ثُمَّ قَسَتْ قُلُوبُكُمْ مِنْ بَعْدِ ذَلِكَ Then your hearts became hard even after that. So what's that even after that? That's the ayah before. I'll explain in a second, okay? فَهِيَ كَالْحِجَارَةِ أَوْ أَشَدُّ قَسْوَى Then those hearts became like stones, or even their hearts became even harder than stone. 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It's something cracking open, something splitting open. So rocks that split open, فَيَخْرُجُ مِنْهُ الْمَاءِ Then water comes out of them. So I want you to keep these images in mind. The first image is the rock explodes. It bursts open. And water gushes out like a river is coming out of it. The other one, the rock cracks open and you find that there's water inside. فَيَخْرُجُ مِنْهُ الْمَاءِ Water comes out from it. Not with the same intensity. 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So Allah says coming down from Jannah in the same surah, coming down from Jannah, اِهْبِطُوا مِنْهَا جَمِيعًا Or when the Israelites had to descend into a valley and settle down into a lower land, اِهْبِطُوا مِصْرًا فَإِنَّ لَكُمْ مَا سَأَلْتُمْ So here he says, لَمَا يَهْبِطُ مِنْ خَشْيَةِ اللَّهِ There are rocks that fall from the fear of Allah. They fall down out of the fear of Allah. وَمَا اللَّهُ بِغَافِلٍ عَمَّا تَعْمَلُونَ And Allah is not at all unaware of the kinds of things you're up to, the kinds of things that you're doing, or whatever you're doing. Now, the first thing I want you to keep in mind as we go through this conversation is Allah talked about three kinds of rocks. One rock explodes, lots of water comes out. The other rock cracks open, and there's some water inside. And the third rock falls. It simply falls. But there's no mention of water. It's just mention of the rock falling. So keep that image in mind, because as you know, throughout this series, we're going to be painting a picture in our mind, right? So there's three scenes that are being painted by Allah in this remarkable ayah. And it's actually, this is an image that's going to be built upon even further. But it's interesting that water is continuing, because the last example we saw was also of heavy rain, right? There was water involved there too, and there's water involved here also. So that there's a continuation. But anyway, so the first thing I want to show you is Allah is talking to Bani Israel, and He's talking about multiple incidents that they saw in their career. So when they escaped Fir'aun, the way they escaped Fir'aun is the water split open, right? The water split open. And they were with Musa alayhi salam when that happened. Now you and I were standing next to Musa alayhi salam, and you see a river, because water retains its shape. Right now it's the shape of this bottle, right? It's not going to turn into, you know, the shape of a pencil inside it and not fill in the rest of the bottle. That's impossible for me to see, right? But when water split in the front of their eyes, now they know, in Allah ala kulli shayin qadir, if you have less iman in Allah, at that moment your iman is 100%. And if you have some doubts about Musa alayhi salam being the messenger of Allah, no longer do you have such doubts, right? So your iman is rock solid because of the evidence you've seen with your own eyes. The Quran begins, الَّذِينَ يُؤْمِنُونَ بِالْغَيْبِ. They believe in what? The unseen. But the Israelites, it's not the unseen anymore. They've seen the miracle. They've seen it. And when they cross the water, they're in the desert. When they're in the desert, they're dehydrating. They're dying. And if they say like that, they're going to die. So what does Allah do? ظَلَّلْنَا عَلَيْكُمُ الْغَمَامِ. Allah sent clouds over them. The clouds would follow them in the desert. They would literally follow them over the desert. Allah provided shade for them, a portable umbrella in the sky. And then, of course, it's understood when a cloud follows you, it rains on you too. So it cools them also. You know. And then on top of all of that, Allah says, وَأَنْزَلْنَا عَلَيْكُمُ الْمَنَّ وَالسَّلْوَى. The essential nutrients for anybody are proteins and carbs. And so you need some meat, some kind of protein, you need some kind of carbs. So Allah sent down manna and salwa, which took care of both proteins and carbs, and by the way, essentially fats too. So all your entire macros are covered for the guys that are into nutrition. All your macros are covered, and your hydration is covered. But that's still not enough, because you still need to have enough water to drink enough, not just rainwater. You need to have water to drink enough. You need to have water to bathe, to clean, for other essential needs, right? So water is a necessity for any civilization. So اضرب بعصاك الحجر فانفجرت منه اثنتا عشرة عينا. Allah tells Musa alayhi salam, take that same staff that was used to part the water, take that same staff, and now, you know, there's going to be 12 springs come out. By the way, this is not the first miracle. The first miracle they saw is when the staff turned into a snake, and when the hand turned white, and when they saw the 9 signs in Egypt. So they've seen, and they've seen, and they've seen, and they've seen, and they've seen. It's not like one miracle. They've seen multiple miracles piling up one after the other. So at that point, your iman should be at some really, really high level, right? But it seems that wasn't working. Something was missing. Something was off. So there's no reason left to disbelieve, because you can't even come up with a logical, I'm not so sure if he's a prophet, I don't know if I believe in a God. If you were living among the Israelites, you couldn't have these philosophical arguments. You couldn't have questions about the teleological or the cosmological or the ontological arguments for the existence of God. You wouldn't have some kind of naturalist explanation for the lack of an afterlife, or, you know, God's intervention or revelation. You wouldn't have that, because the evidence is overwhelming, in your face. Everybody's seen it. In fact, even Fir'aun saw it. Even Fir'aun, the king of Kufar, before he dies, tries to take Shahada. So like, you've seen it all. You've seen great kings crumble in front of the might of Allah subhanahu wa ta'ala. So like, there's no doubt, there's no room for doubt left. Yet, what happens then is, they have another incident where one of them kills the other. And there were 12 springs of water because there were 12 tribes of Israel. So قَدْ عَلِمَ كُلُّ أُنَاسٍ مَشْرَبَهُمْ. Every tribe had their own water, so they wouldn't get into a fight. But somehow or the other, two people got into a fight. Perhaps two different tribes, two different families. So now there's a dead person all of a sudden, and nobody knows who killed the guy. Right? And فَدَّرَأْتُمْ فِيهَا. Allah describes in the same surah, you started pointing the finger at each other. You did it, your people did it. Your people are always looking at us funny. No, it's you people. You probably killed one of your own and want to pin it on us. You're trying to make us look bad. And this was about to turn into a whole civil war situation. If we don't find out who the murderer is, this is going to be a big problem, right? So they come to Musa alayhi salam to solve the problem. None of them are willing to, you know, admit the guilt. So Musa alayhi salam turns to Allah for an answer. And Allah says, I have a solution for you, slaughter a cow. And atattakhiduna huzwa? Are you kidding? There's a dead person and you want us to have some beef. Like, is this a joke? Now the problem is, when Fir'aun is about to kill you, Allah says, strike your staff. And at that time they don't say, so the biggest army on earth is coming to kill us and you want to wave a stick? That's going to solve our problem? But did they see the problem solved before?
12: And when Allah commanded him to strike a rock and water came out, have they seen that before? So when Musa alayhi salam comes and says, Allah is telling me that you should slaughter a cow, given the background, you should be like, let's get a cow. Let's do this. But somehow they're like, no, get serious. Well, how do we solve this problem? What do you mean slaughter a cow? أَتَتَّخِذُنَا هُزُوَا? And Musa alayhi salam is about to lose his temper with these people. أَعُوذُ بِاللَّهِ أَنْ أَكُونَ مِنَ الْجَاهِلِينَ. Those words are interesting. There's multiple ways you can understand it. One way you can, al-jahl, is adabu al-saytara ala al-mashair also. So if you can't control your temper, you could become jahil. Musa alayhi salam has a temper. You guys know, when he throws a punch, bad things happen. Right? So that already happened in Egypt. So when they come and say, are you joking? I mean, I'm pretty sure somewhere in his mind, he's like, ek to laga dun, like, just one. Just let me give one, just me make an example out of one guy. But he knows if he does that, not only will that guy die, there'll be two dead bodies, not one dead body, right? So he asks Allah's refuge to control his temper against these people, right? أَعُوذُ بِاللَّهِ أَنْ أَكُونَ مِنَ الْجَاهِلِينَ. So this entire story of the cow continues. Okay, fine. Oh, okay, you want to slaughter? Okay, what kind of cow you want? Can you be more specific? God will understand this cow. You didn't give me enough specific details about the size, the measurements, what kind. And then they go, and he, Musa alayhi salam, goes back to speak with Allah, brings an answer. They mock him, they troll him again, send him back, get more details. Finally, the cow ends up being a yellow cow, right? And just, I'm summarizing the story for you. Yellow is significant. Yellow is important. Why? Because in the history of the Israelites, when Musa alayhi salam left to speak with Allah, they ended up creating a cow that was golden, and they ended up worshipping it, right? So what's the closest thing to a living, to a golden cow, what's the closest thing to it for a living example? A yellow cow, right? So you're going to slaughter that yellow cow, it will be breaking the shirk you still have left inside you. Because you were worshipping that thing, now you see a living golden cow, you're going to slaughter it. Right, so it's a detox from the remnants of the shirk that they already got going on. Anyway, so they finally have to find this cow. Mufassirun say it ended up costing them enormous amounts of money to get it killed. Anyway, they slaughter it. Idribuhu bi ba'diha. Allah commanded them to strike some part of the slaughtered animal's flesh onto the dead body that was lying there. And then what happens is it wakes up from the dead and points at the killer and dies again. Right, so now they've seen a dead person come back to life. And then solve their problem. This is what happened. And so Allah says, "Idribuhu bi ba'diha, kadhalika yuhyi Allahu al-mauta." That is how Allah brings life to the dead. So not only was this something that solved their problem, now they even got a preview of Yawm al-Qiyamah. Why? Because what's going to happen on Yawm al-Qiyamah? The dead will come back to life. So you've seen evidence of the risala of Musa alayhi salam. You've seen evidence of the might of Allah azza wa jal. You've seen evidence of the truth of this whole thing, and you've seen evidence of resurrection. Akhirah, like any possible khutbah that could be given to you to boost your iman has been given. And Allah says, "Yurikum ayatihi la'allakum taqilun." The end of that ayah, 73. The ayah I want to talk to you about is 74. This is 73. He says, and he shows you his ayat, he shows you his miracles, so you can think, so you can understand. Aqala is two things, to understand, also to think. And when we think of thinking and understanding, it's up here, right? Now what happens in the next ayah? ثُمَّ قَسَتْ قُلُوبُكُمْ مِنْ بَعْدِ ذَلِكَ. Then your hearts became hard. Now this is the first thing I wanted to bring to your attention today. There's a few things to bring to your attention. The first thing I want to bring to your attention is, Allah was talking about what they saw, and when you see that, in here, there's no doubt left. There's no doubt left, right? And when that happened, Allah said, fine, I showed you these ayat so you can understand. So nothing is missing in your understanding, and still, what became hard? Hearts became hard. So now Allah is making a distinction, a separation between the heart and the mind. You and I can become knowledgeable in this deen. We can understand, we can be convinced, we can have all the rational arguments to debate with an atheist. It's a thing around here in UK in parks, right? You guys debate with atheists. It's a thing. So you could do that. You could, you know, have all the dala'il for the miracle of the Quran and all the arguments to make with your Christian friends or Jews or whoever else. And you've got your arsenal packed up and ready. Taqilun, you understand, you get it. You have the evidences and you get it. And Allah is talking to people who get it. They know, they understand. And said, still, what became hard? Your hearts became hard. There seems to be two pieces two things inside me, inside you, inside everyone, that decides what kind of person we become, what kind of choices we make. It's not just our minds. Our minds, think of our minds like a robot or like a calculator or a computer. It's rational, right? The mind says fire burns, you're not going to touch it. Simple. It's a rational conclusion, you won't do it. But we're not that simple, are we? We're more complicated. There's plenty of lung surgeons, lung specialists that are smokers. That's not rational. And when you talk to them, hey, you know more than most people on this planet the damage that smoking does to your lungs. You've seen it. You've opened up people's lungs, have seen it. Why are you smoking? Sometimes I get stressed, you know. Just to calm my nerves. Sometimes, you know, kids, job, it gets to you. Oh, to calm this down. The aqal is telling him, the mind is telling him, don't do it. And his heart says, yeah, you know what, sometimes it's okay. So the heart is so powerful, it can shut down your brain. The Arabs have a saying, the young men here will understand it, لَيْسَ فِي الْحُبِّ مَشُورًا. When you're in love, no consultation helps. poor parents bring the guy to the imam, please talk to him. Then they bring him to a therapist, please talk to him. Then they bring him to somebody who'll do ruqya on him. And they bring him to a psychologist. Then they bring him to grandfather. It doesn't matter what advice you give the guy. It's like, okay, I understand. No, I don't understand. Because you're trying to reach him here. Where's the problem? The problem's over here. It's all said. So Allah is pointing at a reality for us that our relationship with Allah and our relationship with the truth isn't just a relationship of learning. That's up here. There's also a relationship of the heart. Right? Some people say, for example, hey, it's Ramadan, we should spend the month of Ramadan trying to understand the Quran because the Quran came to be understood. I'm the first advocate of that. The Quran came to be understood, and it's a tragedy that we spend the entire month of Ramadan and our understanding of the Quran does not evolve at all. It stays the same as what it was. Every year, every Muslim should be doing something to understand the Quran just a little bit more. Then a little bit more next year, then a little bit more next year. Quran came to be understood. But that doesn't mean that you don't stand and listen to the Quran being recited, or you don't recite the Quran yourself, or you don't do, even if you don't understand it. Why? Because that, even if it doesn't affect your mind, what is it affecting? It's affecting your heart. Those are two sides of a coin. You gotta come up with solutions for both of them. And the Quran did that. Our deen did that. It addresses both of them. So Allah is showing the Israelites, they were very rational, logical people, but they ignored the needs of the spirit. They ignored the needs of the heart. So Allah says, even after that, your hearts became hard. Even after that, your hearts became hard. So we have to ask Allah, no matter how smart and knowledgeable we become in our deen, that Allah does not allow our hearts to become hard. That He doesn't allow that to happen. And so what does it mean for the heart to become hard? We will see that through this example. What does that look like? And what is it? Because, you know, literally speaking, if you say, hey, this person's heart became hard, and you do surgery, and you look at their heart, it's still pretty soft. It didn't crystallize. It's not physically hard. So why is Allah calling it hard? Why is it calling it stiff? Why is He doing that? And then He says, فَهِيَ كَالْحِجَارَةَ. Then they became like stones. They became like stones. And then he makes a really strange comment. He said, أَوْ أَشَدُّ قَصْوَةً. Or even more tight in stiffness than a rock. And the ashad, he could have said aw aqsa, yani fahiya kal hijara aw aqsa, aqsa min al hijara yani. But he said aw ashaddu qaswatan. What does ashaddu qaswatan do? It adds the meaning of shad or shudud or shidda onto the word. Shidda in Arabic doesn't just mean intensity, it actually means to tie something tightly. When you tie something tightly, it's called shadid. So for example, you have in the Quran, فَشُدُّ الْوَثَاقِ. فَشُدُّ الْوَثَاقِ, tie the ropes of the prisoners tightly. So there's no gap, there's no opening, right? Sometimes when I was younger, I didn't know how to tie my shoes properly, so my solution was keep making knots on top of knots on top of knots, then it won't be undone. The problem with that is when you do that too tight, what happens? You can't open it because it's too tight, you can't find any opening in it, right? So that's shidda in Arabic. So he's saying they became so hard that there was no gaps left for anything to get in. When something is so tight, nothing can penetrate. So now Allah is describing them as worse than stone. These hearts became worse than stone. Then he talked about how many kinds of stones? How many kinds of rocks? Three kinds of rocks. But actually, what you should understand from this parable, he's not talking about rocks. Three kinds of rocks are talking about three kinds of hearts. Three kinds of hearts is three kinds of rocks. And what's also really beautiful and interesting is that their hearts, the ones who saw the dead come back to life and still nothing changed for them, those hearts are worse than all three. Allah is basically saying in this ayah, you people are so bad, you're worse than rocks. Even rocks can break. Even rocks crack open. Your hearts don't break. Your hearts don't crack open. Your hearts don't fall from the fear of Allah. Even rocks are more humble than your hearts. Even rocks are not as rigid as you are. And the point that's being made is what you can call being desensitized. It doesn't matter what you see. It doesn't matter how incredible and how powerful the miracles of Allah in front of you are, how clear the evidences are. It has no effect on you. You're completely numb. It has no bearing on you. Imagine the effect of water on soil. What happens to the soil? There's a little dip in the soil when the water drop hits the soil. And then the water penetrates inside the soil. And if there's any nutrients inside the soil or a seedling inside the soil, it starts feeding that nutrient. And then grass starts coming out. Plants start coming out. Trees start coming out, right? Because the water was able to get in. Now imagine the effect of water on something even harder than rock. What's going to happen to all that water? It doesn't matter how much water there is, it's going to bounce right off, isn't it? Nothing's going to penetrate inside. It's tougher than rock. To understand this example better, when I was first studying it a long time ago, and I did some review today, because this is the stuff I forget easily, I studied rocks. Like, I wanted to understand. Well, I was talking about rocks. I don't know much about rocks, other than I used to throw them around when I was a kid. I don't know much. So one of the most interesting things about rocks is there are different kinds of rocks that Allah created in the world, and many of them have tiny, tiny holes in them, pores on them, and passages on them that if for thousands, sometimes millions of years, rain has been coming or they've been poured on enough, the water particles pass through to the heart of the rock and start forming water crystals inside. They've even opened up, you can watch YouTube videos on this, they found like millions of years old rocks that they crack open and there's water inside. That's been trapped for millions of years inside. Right? So there is, even though on the surface it looks smooth from the touch of our skin, it doesn't look like it has any holes in it, it actually does. It is penetrable and it does get inside. Then there are other formations of rock that are, because water sometimes has a little bit of acid in it. Right? It's not just purely H2O. So sometimes that acid starts corroding and beating up on the rock and softening it and softening it and softening it. And that's actually eventually when entire large boulders even crack open. And you'll find ancient water inside them. Sometimes what happens is there's enough, because I was looking at, because the image is that of a waterfall or like a gushing, you know, spring coming out. يَتَفَجَّرُ مِنْهُ الْأَنْهَارُ. That's like a waterfall. And that's after enough rain and enough exposure to water. There's enough chemical reaction for a long time on rocks that they get weak enough that they collapse, and the water that was being kept inside starts gushing out, and that turns into a waterfall. In other words, with enough exposure, even the hardest surface breaks. With enough of a reminder of the ayat of Allah, even the hardest surface, even the hardest heart will open up, right? So Allah gave these three examples, so let's explore these three examples. One way that I try to make sense of these three examples is from the hadith of the Prophet sallallahu alaihi wasallam, in which he described believers. Jibril alayhi salam asked him the three questions, you know, akhbirni anil ihsan wal iman wal islam, right? So there were three questions: tell me about ihsan, tell me about iman, and tell me about islam. And you can think of it that way. So I'm going to use this analogy to explain that to you. When you think of Abu Bakr as-Siddiq radiyallahu ta'ala anhu, he was already pretty much ready to believe, right? He was on the verge of believing anyway. He just, everything that was needed to become a believer was already there, even before the Prophet ﷺ says anything about being a messenger. So when the moment the Prophet ﷺ tells him about this message, he doesn't say, let me think about it, or I need some time to process, or yeah, you know, you give da'wah to somebody and you're like, I saw something on their face, maybe it's starting to have an effect, and maybe in a few days, you know, we'll see. For him, it just gushed out.
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19: Assalamu alaikum. The following is a lecture series entitled Seerah of Prophet Muhammad sallallahu alaihi wasallam by Sheikh Yasir Qadhi. We'd like to thank Sheikh Yasir Qadhi for providing his material free of charge.
20: So you can imagine the houses were very close. So a lady was cooking outside of her house close to the Kaaba, and one of the embers sparked and it set the ghilaf, or the cloth of the Kaaba, ablaze. The Kaaba was always clothed from the days of Jahiliyyah. They put a cloth on it. And so the fire set the whole Kaaba ablaze. By the time they put the fire out, the Kaaba was damaged but not destroyed. It was weakened but not destroyed. Later on in the year, a massive flood came to Mecca. Now, Mecca is in the basin of a lot of mountains. And once every 10 years or so, there is a massive flood. I have witnessed this myself in one of the hajjs that I have done. Unbelievable to see this. Literally, I was witness and I did that hajj that year. I swear by Allah, I was walking from Mina to the Kaaba because the buses were all khalas gone. I swear by Allah, there were points that the water was up until here. And this is on the streets of Mecca. Not even, and I'm walking with my bags on top of me like this. I'm sometimes up to here. There are pictures of a flood that happened in 1947 or so, 1948, where the people are swimming for tawaf. MashaAllah, good exercise, right? They're swimming for tawaf because the Kaaba was flooded. Now in our times, the Kaaba cannot be flooded unless Allah wills a major disaster. But the Kaaba cannot be flooded because they have waterways and gutters to take rid of it. But the streets of Mecca flood still to this day. And I've witnessed this myself. The point being, in that year, that flood happened. And the flood destroyed the roof of the Kaaba with all of the water, and it destroyed some of the walls of the Kaaba. So it's partially destroyed and not fully. And so they decided that they need to rebuild the entire Kaaba. Both damages had done. The fire weakened it, and then the flood pretty much destroyed the structure, even leaving some remnants here and there. Now, it so happened that when the Kaaba was destroyed, there was a news of a sale going on in the city of Jeddah. At the time, they called it Jeddah. They called it Jeddah. Jeddah is the modern name. Jeddah. And what had happened was that the Caesar of Rome had sent supplies to one of the cities of Yemen to build a massive church over there. The Persians had destroyed it. The Persians are fire worshippers. The Romans are Christians. So as you know, there's a war going on. So as part of that war, the Persians had destroyed a church in Yemen. And so the Caesar, from his own money, decided to finance the rebuilding of that church. So he got the best wood and the best marble and the best craftsmen to go and build that church in Yemen. But Allah had another plan. And so the books of Sirah mention that Allah sent a wind off the coast of Jeddah to cause the ship to basically crash, and the ship was damaged, but it just made it to Jeddah, because Allah has a plan. It didn't drown. It made it to Jeddah. And when it made it to Jeddah, all of the cargo that the Caesar has, the most expensive marble and the grandest wood. Now, Arabia has no marble, right? There is no fancy wood. It's a desert. You don't get fancy wood in Arabia, right? They don't have these building structures. They don't have craftsmen to that caliber. And Allah had willed that this is going to happen. And so they set up the merchandise for sale. And it was at this time, because they have to get back to Rome now. The ship is not going to get to Yemen. So they need to get money to get back to Rome. So forget this batch, we'll get another batch, right? So they set all of this merchandise, the marble and the fancy wood and everything. And there was also a najjar, a craftsman basically, a carpenter or a craftsman with the ship. And so the Quraysh, when they heard about this, they gathered together all their wealth and they went to Mecca to purchase to Jeddah, to purchase all of this and to hire the craftsmen as well to come. And this is now a craftsman that has been educated in the palaces of the Caesar. You're not going to get a more qualified person on the face of the earth. How he ended up in Mecca. Look, Allah Azza wa Jalla has a plan. SubhanAllah. Wallahi, it's amazing when you think about it, right? How he ended up in Mecca with this fancy material, the choicest wood, the marble that the people in Mecca had never seen, right? This is not what they're used to and accustomed to. So they come together and they purchase all of these goods and they bring them back to Mecca. And this is the miracles of Allah that happened. When they purchased all of these goods, now they're wondering now, the Kaaba is in semi-destroyed state in front of them. And they're wondering, should we come and destroy it? This is the house of Allah. They've never destroyed the house of Allah before. I mean, even the thought of it is sacrilegious, right? They don't know what to do. And according to one report of Ibn Ishaq mentions this, that When they were debating what to do, a large snake came out of the well of Zamzam. And it was rumored that there was a snake living in the well of Zamzam. Now this large snake came out, massive snake, and any time they approached it, hissed at them. And so they wondered, what are they supposed to do? And Allah sent a big bird to pick up the snake and to get rid of it, to throw it behind one of the mountains of Mecca. So they took this as a sign that they should approach the Kaaba, that the snake is not guarding the Kaaba anymore, that we can now go and approach the Kaaba. But they're still terrified. And so they're, each one is nudging the other for, why don't you go first? Why don't you go first? Because they're worried what's going to happen. Until finally, Al-Walid ibn al-Mughira, and he is the nobleman that Allah mentions in the Quran, ذَرْنِي وَمَنْ خَلَقْتُ وَحِيدًا. This is Al-Walid ibn al-Mughira. And he was their poet and their nobleman, and he became an enemy of the Prophet ﷺ, but he was a nobleman of the Quraysh at the time. Al-Walid ibn al-Mughira finally said, خَلَاص, I'm going to do it. Hand me the axe. So he took the axe and he marched towards the Kaaba and he started breaking down one of the walls of the Kaaba. Nobody lifted a finger to help. Then the rumor spread, why don't we use Al-Walid as the litmus test? If he survives the night, we'll join him the next day. And if something happens to him, then, well, you know, khalas, he's a good riddance, then one person less to worry about, right? So they basically did not help him that day, and he did his own job as much as he could. Then the next morning, he woke up fine and healthy, everything's fine, so they said, okay, alhamdulillah, khalas. In fact, Al-Walid, when he approached the Kaaba, Ibn Ishaq mentions that. Now, these are pagans, they're not Muslims, so Ibn Ishaq mentions he lifted the axe, and he said, oh Allah, don't get alarmed, don't get angry, we're just trying to help the Kaaba. I mean, he's this Jahidi mentality. He doesn't understand. You know, Allah knows his thoughts, right? But he's trying to say, don't get alarmed, O Allah, and don't get angry. We're just trying to help rebuild the Kaaba. And so Al-Walid put one wall down. And so the next day, alhamdulillah, the entire Quraysh decided now we all have to tear the Kaaba down and then rebuild it. And what they did was they divided all of the tribes into four groups. All of the sub-tribes of the Quraysh. The Quraysh have many sub-tribes, right? So they gathered together and they divided all of these tribes into four groups. Each of the tribes gets one wall, right? Not each of the tribes because there was more than four. But basically, tribes are grouped together based on their lineage. The closest tribes together, you get this wall. Another close group, you get this wall. And the Banu Abdi Manaf, which is the great sub-tribe of the Banu Hashim, right? This is confusing, I don't want to confuse you guys too much, but the Banu Hashim is one of the tribes of the Banu Abdi Manaf. The Banu Abdi Manaf is one of the tribes of the Quraysh. So it goes like lineage, like you just keep on making it bigger and bigger. The Banu Abdi Manaf is the branch that contains the Banu Hashim. So the Banu Abdi Manaf is given the most prestigious, and that's the side of the wall. Why? Because they are the most prestigious. They knew it. Abdul Muttalib was from them. And Abdul Muttalib was who he was. So they get the most prestigious. The second most prestigious, the Banu Makhzum. Abu Jahl is from this tribe, right? The Banu Makhzum, they get the wall that is the Rukn Yamani to the black stone. Right? You guys following here? Right? The last fourth of the Kaaba. So they get the second most prestigious wall. And then their other tribes, we don't have to mention their names, they get the other two walls. Now, you all know what happened. The Banu Abd Manaf and the Banu Makhzum are raising the corner that has the black stone, right? The black stone doesn't belong to either wall, it belongs to both, right? And so when they get to that area, trouble brews. Why? Because the Banu Makhzum and the Banu Abd Manaf are rivals. They remained rivals. And they continue to be rivals even after Islam, by the way. The Umayyads and the Abbas and whatnot, it continued. Because the Umayyads go back to this branch. So both of them said, put their foots down. They said, the black stone is my side. No, it's my side. Right? And then the other tribes also put in and said, why should you get the privilege? This is a special stone. Now the Arabs knew that the black stone was a special stone, even in the days pre-Islam. And the fighting between them, or the rhetoric, or the anger, reached such a level that construction on the Kaaba stopped for 5 days. They reached the level of the black stone and just stopped. Because They needed to resolve who is going to put the black stone in. So can you imagine, for 5 days, heated arguments, they almost came to blows. The Banu Makhzum secretly put together an agreement with some other sub-tribes that they would fight to death to put the black stone in. And they dipped their hands in blood because they couldn't sign. So they got some camel blood, they dipped their hands in the blood. So this is how they would sign things. Like in the Hilf al-Mutayyibin, what did they dip it in? Itar, perfume. So they would dip their hands in blood. So they secretly dipped their hands in blood. And they made a secret pact with the Banu Makhzum that no way we're going to allow anybody to put the black stone except us, even if we die to the last man. Wallahi, what jahiliyyah. I mean, you're going to kill yourself and leave your wife, you know, a widow, and leave your children an orphan because of the honor of later on jahili Arabs. What would they say? That we allowed the Banu Abd. And these are your cousins. Like the Banu Abd Manaf and the Banu Makhzum are cousins back in the day. Obviously, that's the whole point. They all go back to the Quran. This is what you call tribalism, gang mentality. Right? This is jahiliyyah. So they were almost about to reach to blows. On the fifth day, they all came together. And Abu Umayyah ibn al-Mughira, who was the oldest person alive in Mecca at the time. Abu Umayyah ibn al-Mughira was the oldest person alive. He said, there will be no bloodshed. We're not going to fight over this. Let us just give it over to the first person who enters from the door. There was one major door, the one major area, we can say. They didn't have a physical door. One area that you would come in when you would do tawaf. Whoever enters the first, he will be his decision. Now, what this basically meant for them was, is the luck of the draw. It's lottery system. Whoever walked in, who would he vote for his own tribe? Right? That was the mentality that they had. That whoever walked in would obviously choose his own tribe. So we leave it to the luck of the draw. Whoever walks in, whatever tribe he belongs to will basically win. That was the understanding. Because nobody would ever choose somebody else's tribe. It's just humanly impossible for them to think like that. So what they did was they then said, whoever walks in, and you all know the story that our Prophet ﷺ walked in. And what is amazing, as Ibn Ishaq and others mentioned, all the tribes became happy. Because otherwise it would not have been possible for all the tribes to be happy. Only the tribe that that person belonged to would have been happy. But when they saw the Prophet ﷺ, they all became happy because every tribe thought, the Prophet ﷺ likes me so much, he's actually going to choose my tribe. And this is amazing that even the Banu Makhzum and the Banu Abd al-Dar and the other Banus of the Quraysh, they felt such a liking for this person, and they felt he liked them so much that he's going to choose us. And so they all were overjoyed. And this is an amazing phenomenon that even the people who were not Banu Hashim, Banu Abd al-Dar, they felt that he's going to choose them. And subhanAllah, 50 years later, fast forward, you have Amr ibn al-As say that famous hadith that the Prophet ﷺ was so gentle and nice to me that I knew he loved me the most out of everybody. Even though Amr ibn al-As is not in the top 10, right? And so one day I asked the Prophet ﷺ, who do you love the most? So he said instantaneously, Aisha. He was not embarrassed to admit he loved his wife the most. And so he said, no, I meant amongst the men, who do you love? So he said, her father, Abuha. So he was, and he linked it back to Aisha. Then he was quiet, he goes, okay, after him. So he said, Umar. Kept on asking until finally he got the point. And he stopped asking. But what is the show? Amr, by the way, Amr embraced Islam in the 8th year of the Hijrah. How could he be to the level of Abu Bakr and Uthman and Ali and Umar? You know, it's not even possible. Point being, he is a late convert, but he thinks the Prophet ﷺ loves me the most. What does that show about how he's dealing with people, right? That every person thinks I am the most special to him. Isn't that amazing? And even in the days of Jahiliyyah, the exact same thing. That every tribe is thinking, he likes me the most. He's going to choose my tribe. And so, as you all know the story, the Prophet ﷺ instantaneously, he said, bring me a sheet, bring me an izar, an upper garment. When it was brought, the Prophet ﷺ himself put it on the izar, put it on the garment, and he said, let every sub-tribe send its representative, send its chieftain, send your guy, and all of us will put it simultaneously. And so they all lifted it, so the Banu Makhzum they fulfilled their promise because they were a part of those who lifted. So they didn't break their promise of fighting to the death, they fulfilled it. And all the tribes fulfilled it. And as you know, the Prophet himself was the one who put it into that particular location. Now, they changed the structure of the Kaaba, and Allah had willed that that change would become permanent. Two things they changed. Well, three things actually. Four actually, excuse me. Keeps on coming to my mind. Number one, they did. Number one, and the biggest and the most drastic change, either the marble or the wood, we don't know which, but they didn't have enough because they were using that expensive material for the foundation. And for the top, they were using the regular rocks around Mecca. So they were using the expensive stuff to solidify the foundation so that when the next time the flood comes, it's going to be a solid structure. So they calculated immediately that they could not build the foundation as large as the original Kaaba. The original Kaaba was not a square, it was a rectangle. The original Kaaba at the time of Ibrahim alayhi salam was a rectangle. So the front and the back where the door is now and the back side of the Kaaba were almost double the length of the width. That's how the original Kaaba was. And that's how it was when the Prophet was growing up till he was 35 years old. Now they got all of this material and they did not have that expensive material to build the entire rectangle. So they decided to build a square instead. And to mark the other two angles, if you like, or the other two corners with two posts. And to put a little barrier over there, which is, as you know, to this day. Now, perhaps the mentality was, this is what we can afford. Maybe in 100 or 200 years when it's rebuilt, they can have enough money to build it the original structure, right? It was not their desire to make it permanent. They realized that this is what we're doing. Maybe the next time it's rebuilt, they can rebuild it from the proper corners as it was. That's the first change that they did. The second change that they did, the Kaaba was not as high as it became. Of course, now it is even much higher than it used to be. Much higher than it used to be. According to one report, the Kaaba at the time of the Prophet's early life was as high as when you sit on a camel. So, yeah, maybe up until where our thing is over here. Maybe around there. Okay. Around maybe what, 15 feet? Something like that, right? It was doubled in height. Now, of course, in our times, it probably goes 50, 100 feet, or I don't know, 70 feet, I think. Pretty high. It's very high when you look at it. But in the time of the Prophet, it was pretty small. It was just a long square structure. So they doubled it in height. That was the second change that they did. And so that began the concept of making it very tall. And to this day, it is a very tall structure. The third thing that they did was they made the door of the Kaaba. This is the Banu Abd Manaf did this, the Prophet ﷺ sub-tribe. They made the door of the Kaaba in the middle of the wall, not on the ground where people could go in, because they wanted to be elite and have access to who can go in and who cannot go in. So because they're building that section, they did something that was not done before. And that is, they made the door high. And so they have the keys, and they have the ladder, and only those whom the Abdu Manaf, the Banu Abdu Manaf approved, they can go into the Kaaba. And to this day, the door is high because of that. And then they did something which was very logical and rational and very common sense. They built a water spout. Because what happened before? The roof caved in because of the water. Too much rain and flood. So they built a water spout, and to this day we have that water spout that we see. The concept came from them. Now, of course, not the same water spout. The concept came from them. The Prophet ﷺ, when he conquered Mecca, 20 years after this incident, when he conquered Mecca, the Prophet ﷺ said to Aisha, "Were it not for the fact that your people are still new to Islam, I would have destroyed this structure of the Kaaba and rebuilt it on the original pillars of Ibrahim and made the door accessible to everybody. But if I were to do this, basically, the people would feel awkward because they're new to Islam. right? So if I were to do this, I mean, if I wanted to, I could, but I don't want to do it to cause problems to the new Muslims. Now, this hadith is a well-known hadith, it's reported in Sahih Bukhari. In the time of the early Umayyad dynasty, what happened was, there was a lot of civil war going on, and one group led by Abdullah ibn Zubayr, the companion, broke away from the Umayyad Empire, and they founded their own mini caliphate in Mecca. Abdullah ibn Zubayr founded his own mini caliphate in Mecca. And this was at the time of the infamous Hajjaj ibn Yusuf, the most tyrant ruler that the Ummah has ever seen. You think today?

throwing catapults into the Kaaba. And the catapults destroyed the Kaaba itself. Amazing. You think the people in Syria and Lebanon and whatnot are bad? This guy attacked the Kaaba. And he destroyed the Kaaba because he wanted to get to Abdullah ibn Zubayr. And then he crucified Abdullah, literally crucified on a plank in front of the Kaaba, Abdullah ibn Zubayr. And this is a companion, and the son of a companion, and the brother of a companion, and the son of a female companion. Both his parents were companions. This is Hajjaj ibn Yusuf. He's literally a mental case. Nonetheless, the point being, he had to rebuild the Kaaba, and he didn't want to rebuild it the way that Ibn Zubayr rebuilt it. So he destroyed it again. And he built it the way that the Jahili Arabs had built it. The square, with the hatim, with the door high up. And then, it is reported that in the time of Imam Malik, the Khalifa at the time said to Imam Malik, why don't we go back and build it the way that Ibn Zubayr did it? Because isn't that what the Prophet ﷺ wanted? Imam Malik said, no, I don't want the Kaaba to become a toy that kings come along and they put their whims and desires on it. And this is what you call fiqh. This is what you call understanding. No, because this already happened to me, just leave it now. And so from the time of Hajjaj ibn Yusuf, it has remained upon the foundations of the Jahili Arabs, and the Hatim has been there, and the door has been above this. Now, a number of benefits that we derive, and then inshallah we have some slides. We have some slides to show inshallah. Yeah. Notice how everything is planned by Allah subhanahu wa ta'ala. The Arabs are in the desert, they have no fancy wood, they have no marble, they have nothing of this nature, and yet Allah subhanahu wa ta'ala sends to them the most choicest material from the palace of the Caesar. This is the most powerful man on earth, financing what he thinks is the building of a church. وَمَكَرُوا وَمَكَرَ اللَّهُ. And that material, with that craftsman, came to the lands of Arabia, to Mecca,

0: Assalamu alaikum. 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We would like to thank Sheikh Yasir Qadi for providing his material free of charge. 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
7: Assalamu alaikum. The following is a lecture series entitled Sirah of Prophet Muhammad sallallahu alaihi wasallam by Sheikh Yasir Qadhi. We'd like to thank Sheikh Yasir Qadhi for providing his material free of charge.
8: بسم الله الرحمن الرحيم الحمد لله رب العالمين والصلاة والسلام على أشرف الأنبياء والمرسلين نبينا محمد وعلى آله وصحبه أجمعين أما بعد. Last week we were just finishing up the concept or the story of the rebuilding of the Kaaba, and there are some very profound symbolisms in this that we were not able to finish, and so we do need to start from where we left off. And that is, we had just mentioned the tangent about the story of the black stone, and that it had become fragmented, and that the Abbasids had to put it back in molten rock and molten metal, and then the actual black stone is actually in pieces now, it's not the original stone. Now, some of the symbolisms that we learn from the rebuilding of the Kaaba, there is clearly the metaphor being given that the Kaaba has been destroyed before the coming of the Prophet ﷺ, and the Kaaba is being rebuilt right at his time. And the symbolism is very clear that the religion of Ibrahim had been destroyed, and now our Prophet Muhammad is coming to rebuild it again. There's a clear symbolism that the Kaaba, of course, represents the religion of Ibrahim. And the Kaaba represents the first house ever built for the worship of Allah. As we said before, that before the coming of Ibrahim, there were no things called mosques or churches or synagogues. There was no sacred space. And so Allah says in the Quran, أول بيت وضع للناس للذي في بكة. The first house, meaning the first place of worship that was set aside for the worship of Allah, is Mecca. And therefore, this house represents the worship of Allah. And the symbolism of it being destroyed 5 years before the coming of the Prophet ﷺ is the symbolism of the religion of Ibrahim has not been preserved by humanity. And no one has fulfilled its due. So the fact that it's being renewed right now is a sign that just like the Kaaba is being rebuilt, similarly, the religion of Ibrahim is going to be rebuilt again. And the fact, of course, is that the Kaaba was rebuilt upon the foundations of Ibrahim, so the foundations remain the same, but the building is renewed. So therefore, the theology remains the same. La ilaha illallah remains the same. The religion remains the same, but its dressing, if you like, or the actual bricks of the Kaaba, they will be renewed. And obviously, the symbolism of the Prophet ﷺ being the arbitrator, being the one who is chosen, and the one whom everybody is happy and rejoicing, and the one who saved them from bloodshed and civil war. Again, there's clear symbolism here, that just like he saved them from civil war, and he saved them from bloodshed, and he exalted the honor of the Quraysh, now he is going to come as a prophet, and once again exalt their honor. And the fact that the Prophet ﷺ united all of the tribes by holding up the cloth is a symbol that he will unite all of the tribes under one banner of Islam. That before the coming of the Prophet, the Arabs were disparate tribes. And after the coming of the Prophet, all of them will be one ummah under the banner of Islam. Another indication, which is not even symbolism, is quite blatant here, is that as we said last time, when the Prophet entered the Kaaba, all of the tribes said, لَقَدْ جَاءَ الْأَمِينَ لَقَدْ جَاءَ الْأَمِينَ. All of the tribes were happy. And we said this is amazing, because before the coming of the Prophet ﷺ, the understanding had been that it's going to be the luck of the draw. It's going to be just like lottery. And whoever is the first person who comes inside, whatever tribe he belongs to, that tribe will be the one who puts the black stone. This was the understanding. That's what they said. Whoever the first person will decide. When the Prophet ﷺ came in, everybody rejoiced. And this here is clearly, it's not just symbolic, it is a reality, that the Prophet ﷺ was such an immense character. His nobility was so recognized that it didn't matter which sub-tribe he belonged to, it didn't matter he's from Banu Hashim. Everybody loves him as one of their own. And this is simply humanly impossible. And today we'll talk about another story that clearly illustrates the status of the Prophet ﷺ. There's one or two interesting bits here as well. That when Abu Jahl stood up to gather funds for the Kaaba, one of the narrations has it that Abu Jahl said to the people that we are rebuilding the house of Allah. So make sure that the money that you give is from your pure earnings. Make sure that there's no cheating in that money that you give. Make sure that there is no interest, and make sure that there is no evil from prostitution or any other gambling that you do. Make sure that the money that you give is not from those evil sources. And this is amazing that someone as filthy as Abu Jahl understood that when we donate for the sake of Allah, it's got to be pure. When we donate for the sake of Allah, it has to be untainted. Because we're building the house of Allah, we don't want filthy money. And look, he even knows what is filthy money. Interest, gambling, cheating, prostitution. He knows this without any sharia telling him. Because we already said the fitrah, or the nature that Allah gives, it is already, we already know the indications of good and evil. Now, in the first time from the history of the building of the Kaaba was built slightly short of the foundations of Ibrahim, as we said and explained, right? And we explained that Abdullah ibn Zubayr rebuilt it back to the normal size, right? And then once again, the Umayyads came along and put it back to the size of the Jahiliya Arabs. And then the Abbasids came and said, why don't we expand it? And Imam Malik said, no, I don't want the Kaaba to become a toy, a plaything, that every time a ruler comes, he's going to destroy it and rebuild it. Leave it as it is. And so, basically, the Kaaba has remained, except for 5-6 years in Abdullah ibn Zubair's time, the Kaaba has been remained upon the structure that the Jahili Arabs built. And there is at least 40% of the Kaaba that was in the time of Ibrahim alayhi salam that is now open. Now, there is a huge wisdom here, and that is that we know that praying inside the Kaaba is a very great blessing. And the Prophet ﷺ prayed inside the Kaaba. inside the actual structure of the Kaaba. Now, if the Kaaba had been built according to the foundations of Ibrahim, then it would be almost impossible for people to pray, because from the time of the Jahili Arabs, the door has been high. Remember we said they did this, right? And from that time onwards, it's been high. And therefore, it's not been an open structure. Only in Abdullah ibn Zubair's time, for a few years, it became on the original. How the Prophet wanted it. It was returned to a rectangle, the doors were built on the ground level, and it was open. People would come and go. But then when Abdullah ibn Zubair, Hajjaj, killed him, as we said, and that ended that chapter, it was rebuilt the way the Jahili Arabs did it. And from that time up until ours, you really, it's a qadr of Allah. Either you're some high-level delegate or government official, or once a year when they wash the Kaaba, they open up the Kaaba doors, and 10, 15 people who just, you know, they just happen literally to be at that time and place, they let them go and pray. Otherwise, it is frankly impossible to pray inside the Kaaba. However, it's not impossible, it's very easy. Why? Because that portion of the Kaaba is left open. And so the blessings of praying inside the Kaaba are open to everybody. You don't need to walk inside the doors, because that is the original Kaaba of the Prophet Ibrahim alayhi salam. And of course, there's great wisdom that Allah Azza wa Jalla intentionally chose this. And therefore, we find that no matter what Allah does, and I already gave the story last week of this all of this grand material coming from the palaces of the Caesar, right? And he wanted to end up somewhere. And of course, Allah had a plan, and it ended up financing and building this most sacred spot on earth. And this was something that the Caesar never intended. But Allah Azza wa Jalla has an intention, and everything worked out for the best. Moving on from there, there's one more interesting story before the advent of the actual wahi or revelation. And this story, once again, clearly shows the mannerisms, the character of the Prophet sallallahu alaihi wasallam, and that is the story of Zayd ibn Haritha. Zayd ibn Haritha. Zayd ibn Haritha is from one of the tribes of Yemen. He's from the Qahtani branch of the Arabs, not the Adnani branch. We'll go back all the way to the beginning. We said there's two main branches, the Qahtani and the Adnani. The Prophet ﷺ and the others are from the Adnani branch. This is the other, the Qahtani branch. So Zayd is from the Qahtani branch. And to make a long story short, Zayd's mother and Zayd's father were from two different tribes, from the Yemeni tribes. Okay, and these two tribes had a love-hate relationship. Sometimes they're good, sometimes they're bad. Sometimes they were in a good agreement, and sometimes there was a little bit of a fighting. So one day, Zayd's mother took Zayd, her name was Su'da, took Zayd to her own tribe. And it so happened that a small skirmish broke out right at that time between her husband's tribe and her tribe. Okay? So Zayd's extended relatives, some distant uncles and whatnot, they got so angry that they did something very cruel. They took this child, 7, 8 years old. They kidnapped him from his own mother, and even though she's a part of their own tribe. But because in Jahiliyyah and even in Islam, the son belongs to the father, and the son takes the lineage of the father. So to get revenge at that tribe, they actually, astaghfirullah, stole one of their own sister's, relatively speaking, sister's children, and that is Zayd. And they kidnapped him, obviously without the knowledge of his mother, and they sold him into slavery, just like the story of Yusuf. They sold him into slavery. And this was to get revenge at the tribe of Zayd's father. Okay, typical jahili antics. And so Zayd was sold in the grand fairs of Ukkal. Ukkal, remember, were the largest fairs, the largest suq, the largest marketplace, which took place after the Hajj season. So Zayd's extended relatives took him and they sold him. And they sold him as a young boy for 400 dirhams. And they sold him to Hakim ibn Hizam. And Hakim ibn Hizam is, of course, the nephew of Khadija. And Khadija had given Hakim money and said, go find a young slave for me, I need a servant at home. And so Hakim goes to the marketplace, he sees this young Arab child, and he is being sold for a hefty price, and so he purchases this child and brings him back to Khadija's home. And so he becomes Khadija's servant. This is Zayd ibn Haritha. Now, when Khadija marries the Prophet sallallahu alaihi wasallam, Khadija gifted this servant to the Prophet Muhammad sallallahu alaihi wasallam. This is now yours. He is your servant. As part of the marriage gifts and whatnot, so Khadija gifted Zayd to the Prophet Muhammad sallallahu alaihi wasallam. Now, all of this is way before Islam, obviously, right? This is way before Islam. Now, Zayd's father, his name is Haritha, of course. Zayd's father is frantically looking for his son. He's sending cries out, literally just like the story of Yusuf. He's going mad with passion, with grief, with anger, and he's spreading the news everywhere that there is a boy from our tribe. These are his features. This is how he looked like when he was a boy. If anybody hears of him, please come and tell me. And it so happened that during one of the Hajj seasons, again, this is all in the days of Jahiliyyah, somebody from that part of the world in Yemen saw Zayd and recognized that his looks are from the tribe of Zayd's father. He's not a Qurashi, and most of the slaves were from Ethiopia or from other lands. So this is an Arab slave from Yemen, so his features are different. And by asking him some questions, they realized this is Zayd. This is the boy that his father is frantically looking for him. And so when they returned from Hajj, they told Zayd's father, "We think we found your son. He is in Mecca, the holy city of Mecca, and he is a slave to one of the grandsons of Abdul Muttalib." Everybody knows Abdul Muttalib. He's one of the grandsons of Abdul Muttalib. He's a slave to that grandson, and his name is Muhammad. So the father is overjoyed. He gathers all of the money he possesses. He gets as much money as possible. And the father and the brother, he goes with his brother. They travel to Mecca instantaneously. As soon as they get him out, they travel to Mecca. And they come to Mecca and they ask, "Where is Muhammad, the grandson of Abdul Muttalib?" So he is told that he is in the Kaaba, or he is in the Haram. He's praying in the Haram area, or he's sitting in the Haram area. And so he goes and he approaches the Prophet ﷺ and he said, "Ya Muhammad ibn Abdul Muttalib," he ascribes him to his grandfather, "you are of the most noble lineage and Allah has blessed you." And he keeps on praising and praising him, even though he's not even a prophet yet, but still he wants to praise him for another reason, right? "And you are people of trustworthiness and Allah has given you so much blessings. Ya Muhammad, we want to take our son back who was unjustly stolen or kidnapped and sold into slavery." So basically, the long story short, he says, this is the story of what happened. And Usama is our son, Usama is the son of Zayd. I'm jumping the gun. Usama ibn Zayd, he's going to come later on. And Zayd is our son, and we will give you any ransom you want, but please be generous with us because we can only afford so much. Now, these are the days of Jahiliyyah.

without any ransom. No, I don't need your money. But if he chooses me, then I can never turn away from somebody who has turned to me. If he's chosen me, I cannot turn my back to him and tell him he has no place with me. And so, of course, the father and the uncle were overjoyed because they said, this is, what else do we want? For free, we're going to get our son back. And so they said, oh Muhammad, you have done marvelous. You have done more than we could have asked for. This is much more than we expected. And so the Prophet ﷺ called Zayd. And we can imagine Zayd was probably around 25 years old at the time, roughly. So he's grown up. When he was kidnapped, he was 7, 8. He was just a child, right? And now he's grown up an adult. He's with the Prophet ﷺ for at least 10 years. He's been with the Prophet ﷺ. And before the Prophet ﷺ, he'd been with Khadija. So the Prophet ﷺ asked Zayd, do you recognize these two men? And Zayd said, yes, I do. This is my father and this is my uncle. I recognize them. So the Prophet ﷺ said, they have come requesting that you go back with them. And I have left the matter to you. So choose between the two of us. If you want, you may go back with your father and your uncle. And if you want, you may remain with me. Now subhanAllah, even in this, we find that even though the story is so short, but we read in, clearly the Prophet ﷺ had a fondness and a paternal love. He doesn't want to let go of this child. He does not want to let go of this man. And he cannot say no, because morally they have a point. Forget the law of Jahiliyyah. The Prophet ﷺ is above the law of Jahiliyyah. Morally they have a point. And that is, our son is not a slave. And he wasn't born into a slave. He should not be a slave. So he does the morally correct thing. And that is, you know, if that's the case, then he's yours for free. But then clearly he doesn't want to hand over this person, because he has genuine feelings of fatherliness, feelings of love, feelings of a paternal type of love for this young man who has been raised in the house of the Prophet ﷺ. So he leaves it back to Zayd. And he says, if you want, choose them, and if you want, choose me. He allows this option to Zayd. Instantaneously, Zayd says, I can never choose anyone over you. Can never choose anyone over you. And at this point, remember, the Prophet is not even Rasulullah. He goes, I can never choose anyone over you, for you are to me more than a father and an uncle combined. SubhanAllah. You are to me more than a father and an uncle combined. And I want you to think about this. Wallahi. And I'm saying something might sound a bit harsh, but listen to me all fully. Wallahi, this is unnatural for a man to say to a person who's not his blood relative, that of course I'll choose you over my father. I mean, biologically, the love that you have for your father is there. There are cases of people who have never met their fathers until they're 30, 40 years old, and then they discover who their fathers were, and instantaneously there's a love bond. Isn't that correct? Right? Automatically, in the fitrah, there's a bond of love. The fact that Zayd

0: لآبائهم هو أقسط عند الله. Call children by their fathers. That is what is noble in the eyes of Allah. And so that was when the Prophet ﷺ rechanged the name of Zayd, and he said, this is now Zayd ibn Haritha and not Zayd ibn Muhammad. And Ibn Shahab al-Zuhri, who was one of the famous scholars of early Islam, according to his opinion, Zayd was the first person to accept Islam. Now this first person to accept Islam has been said of Khadija, has been said of Abu Bakr, has been said of Zayd, has been said of Ali. These are the main people that has been said of. These four people that has been said of. And so Zayd is one of those few people who it has been said were the first to accept Islam. And of course, people have tried to reconcile these narrations by saying that the first Qurayshi to accept Islam of the adult males was Abu Bakr, and the first female was Khadija, and the first freed slave or Mawla was Zayd, and the first child was Ali. So they try to reconcile these opinions, but still the point being, Zayd is basically one of the first converts to Islam. And Zayd was extremely beloved by the Prophet ﷺ. In the days of Jahiliyyah, Zayd had married Ummi Ayman. Ummi Ayman was the servant of Amina, the Prophet's mother. And when Amina passed away, Ummi Ayman was inherited by the Prophet ﷺ. And so Ummi Ayman became the first nurse. She's not a wet nurse. She didn't feed him. She didn't suckle him. But she took care of him. Right? So she became like a foster mother, but she's not foster, meaning she didn't breastfeed. So Ummi Ayman is, now we don't know how old she was at the time, but most likely she was a young lady under Amina. And so she's maybe 15 years older than the Prophet ﷺ, or 10 years older. So Ummi Ayman is at least, we would say, 20 years older than Zayd. However, this is when both of them were slaves. So Zayd married Ummi Ayman when they're both slaves, because as a slave you can marry another slave. And the two of them had a child. And that child was born literally in the house of the Prophet ﷺ. There were no hospitals back then, right? It was literally born in the house of the Prophet ﷺ. And this child is of course none other than Usama ibn Zayd. This is the Usama ibn Zayd, the famous Usama ibn Zayd. The one whom, when the Sahaba wanted something, they would go to Usama and say, why don't you ask the Prophet ﷺ? Because he loves you so much, he can never say no to you. You're the one that, if you go to him, you can never be turned down. And they would call Usama, Hibbun Nabi sallallahu alayhi wa sallam. The Mahbub basically, the Hibbun Nabi, the one whom the Prophet ﷺ loves. Because he loved him and he loved his father. And Usama was like a baby in the house of the Prophet ﷺ, raised as a baby, right? Raised as a child. And so Usama has that special status of literally being born in the household of the Prophet ﷺ and being raised in that household. And of course, his father Zayd was no less. And when the Prophet ﷺ adopted him and freed him, this meant that he would have the same status as the Quraysh. And so the Prophet ﷺ encouraged him to marry his own cousin Zaynab binti Jahsh, right? And this is, of course, shows you that he intended to remove all elements of slavery from Zayd. Because as a slave, you could not marry a noble lady, right? So Zayd was a slave. When he's freed and he becomes Zayd ibn Muhammad, to solidify this status, the Prophet ﷺ says, marry my own cousin. And that is Zaynab binti Jahsh. And that is his aunt's daughter. Right, so my own cousin, Zaynab binti Jahsh. As you know, the marriage did not work out. There were tensions there. And then this leads to another story in the fifth year of the Hijrah, where Allah reveals in the Quran that you will marry Zaynab. And this was the only commandment in the Quran where Allah performed the nikah. There was no nikah because Allah performed it. There was no need for witnesses because it's in the Quran. There was no need for any wali because it is Allah subhanahu wa ta'ala revealing. And so as soon as and this is of course after Zayd divorced her. By many months after Zayd divorced her, it was a tense issue, and we'll talk about that. And we'll talk about the misinterpretation that occur amongst non-Muslims about this story. But this is Zayd's, one of Zayd's wives, and that is Zaynab, whom he eventually divorced. And then eventually he married other Qurashiyat. So Zayd married many Qurashiyat, and this clearly shows that after he was freed, there was no stigma attached to that. He was a slave anymore.
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4: Hello guys and welcome to the Health and Fitness Show. Those who don't know me, my name is Leo Nazar. I'm a martial arts instructor, coach, and I do a lot of other bits and pieces. I'm also a personal trainer and I hold a degree in sports science, and I do personal injuries as well. Anyway, coming back to the program, today was actually not really planned too great. I didn't know what I was going to do, but I decided, never mind the uniform, those who can see me in my Adidas kickboxing stripe type uniform. This is a freestyle uniform that we do, which is what we do here in our martial arts as well. So today I'm going to hopefully show you some Shotokan karate moves, and today's session really is going to be, the show is going to be mainly about Shotokan karate. So those people who have done Shotokan, are doing Shotokan, can maybe, you know, just again, just to let you know guys, this is a pre-recorded show. Okay, so you can obviously call in and leave a message, WhatsApp us. WhatsApp number is 0779-481822. Right, guys, so coming back onto the program, okay? Today's session, we're going to be doing mainly about karate. Shotokan is a style of karate, the most widely practiced style of karate. People say, oh, it is more point system style. So basically, the theory behind it is a weapon in your hand, if it were, and if you obviously pierce somebody with it, it hurts. And that's the type of style of karate we do. I did do a little bit of full contact karate, Kyokushin karate, which, you know, I preferred a lot more. But when I was younger, there was no clubs around here. The nearest club to us at that time, I remember traveling with my brother for a grading, and it was a big seminar of different karate styles, was in Crystal Palace. So we had to go down to there. So there was no full contact karate around then. Yeah, so there is a bit of a difference between different styles of Wuduru karate. I can name loads of different styles. And each individual style has certain things which are slightly different. Okay, so like I said, today we're going to be going through Shotokan karate, which I did for over 10 years. I did it with my older brother, okay, who still teaches in the Black Belt Tiger Academy. Yeah, he's under the JKA, I believe, now. I was with the SKA, Shotokan Karate International, for many, many years. I hold a black belt second degree under the Japanese masters. Here in England, I hold a fifth degree black belt. To be honest, probably recognized as around a third degree, yeah, in Japan. So even though I'm a fifth degree here in England, UK, if I went to Japan, they would probably recognize me as a third degree black belt. Their standards are quite different up there. We did have the Sir Senseis that came in and instructed, gave me my first and second, then they were the Japanese masters. So just to give you a bit of background on the type of training that we do. So my class at the moment here in Bury Park, we don't teach karate at the moment. We seem to be overwhelmed with people that want to learn karate, kickboxing, BJJ, MMA and boxing. So we specialize in those. I do

to the basic karate. So, like any martial art, the first thing that you're meant to do with training is obviously heart rate has to come up. So we need to raise our pulse so we can start doing any exercise. We're not going to go through all that today because you should know how to raise your pulse. And again, that could be high knees, burpees, star jumps, jumping jacks, and all that. So there's quite a few different exercises that we can do to warm up our heart rate. Okay, once our heart rate goes up, we're kind of ready for our blood's flowing nicely, so we can start doing our other bits and pieces. And what we then do afterwards normally is a bit of immobilizing work, which is our joints. So we go through all the joint work, manipulation of those, and the directions that they move. Just like head rotations, elbow movements, wrist rotations, yeah? And trunk coming down. Have an orderly kind of fashion where we're either going from top to bottom so we don't miss any body parts, or bottom to top. Yes? If you are coming from top to bottom, guys, please remember the first thing we don't do is we start warming up our neck. It takes a little bit longer to warm up that area. So I suggest you start with shoulders if you're going to do anything. Okay? Maybe work on two arms and that, and then finish off on the neck, because this is a very dangerous area where if you're not warmed up properly, can cause injuries. So without further ado, we're going to move on from there. The next thing what we normally do in classes is, the next thing that we normally do in our classes is, after we've done our warm up, we pulse raise, we then do our mobilizing work, and then we start doing our strength training, which is press ups and sit ups and basic stuff like that. So for the kids that we do a certain amount of press ups, sit ups, burpees, and all the rest of that. A strength and conditioning type training. Then we move on to sports specific. So it depends on what we're going to be doing during the lesson. So we start doing movements. For example, if you're doing karate, we're going to start going through some of the movements that we're going to incorporate in our workout. And then obviously, by now, 30 minutes of the session has gone. This is how normally we do the first 30 minutes. Then after that, the second 30 minutes, we actually go into the karate practice itself. You might be doing katas, okay? So there's three different forms normally, parts or like an angle, like a triangle. So there's three different parts. There's a kihon, which is the basic punching, the blocks, the kicks, etc. Okay? Then you've got the three Ks, as I call it. Then you got the second K, which would be kata. So forms, patterns in certain martial arts they call. So direction, movement, a set pattern that you have to do, yeah, and you go from white belt to black belt, etc. Then you go advanced katas from there. And then a third K is kumite, which is a fighting aspect, the sparring, okay? So first thing you learn is the kihon, yeah, punches, blocks, kicks. Second thing you normally learn or put together is the kata, which is the same punches, kicks, and that in a set form. So you're walking this way, you're moving, attack, normally against multiple attackers. And thirdly, you put it together, and then you show the kumite, the sparring. And normally with karateka practitioners, okay, they wear small gloves, yeah, very light 4 ounce type gloves, not the MMA type, yes. I have got some here, I can show you that in a little while. We use those, and we use just the new karate now, guys, we practice that, just use the front part of the toes are covered for the kicking. Again, groin guard is allowed and normally a gum shield. The practitioners normally don't punch to the head for karate for safety issues. And what they try to do is pull back the punch rather than make contact. Okay? Really light contact is allowed. No heavy punching is allowed. To the body, yes, you're allowed to kick and punch a little bit more harder. Obviously, we don't want to knock out anybody during the session or even during sparring, but they do have this punch element and pulling back. So it's got to show full power, but control. So we can punch really to a target and come away without actually using full force. And that's the criteria for karate practitioners. And this is what they specialize in. There is sport karate as well. I've done a lot of wacko.

before you touch, you pull back, they classify that as a point. So that's why they try to keep the injury level to the minimum. And hence why there's a lot more practitioners in the form of karate Shotokan than they are in any other style. Okay? So, basically, you all know how to make a fist, and I don't need to show you this again. You all went through this last time. Did have somebody actually ask me last time, you know, you're saying make your fist like this. Obviously, you couldn't see the video at the time, so he was saying, can you describe what you meant by this? And it is obviously curl your fingers together, first stage, then roll them round, and the thumb goes across the middle and index finger, keeping your little finger tight, and obviously that makes a nice tight fist. Okay, so the first thing to remember and to do for karate once you're learning karate is the basic punch, okay? Again, for my karate, I was trained under the Japanese masters. I had to learn all the punches, all the blocks, all the kicks, all the stances, all the katas in Japanese. I was 7 years old. They never spoke English. I never spoke Japanese. I had to learn. It took me 10 years, okay? But again, when you go regular, they used to come to my brother's house. Yeah, when they come from Japan, they used to come here. They used to be from Crystal Palace. Some of them had their own styles. Sensei Kanazawa was our main instructor and the founder of the one for that. There was only a few instructors that came down from Japan. And Noida was one. Sensei Kanazawa was another one. I think there was a handful, four, if I remember correctly. Could be wrong. Don't quote me on that. They came from Japan to set up here in England. And obviously my brother picked the style from Shotokan, and that was Sensei Kanazawa. Then the main instructor after him was Sensei Shiro Asano. Okay? If you look on my wall, some of my certificates here are signed by Sensei Asano, which was the seventh degree black belt when I was doing martial arts. I'm going back 40 years at least here when I used to be a student in karate. So, and basic principle is empty hand. Meaning of karate is empty hand striking, meaning without weapon. So we deal with the situation empty-handed. So basic punches, okay? And they call this oizuki. Zuki means punch in Japanese. Oizuki is front hand lunge punch. Gyaku means to reverse punch. So this is how we had to learn, yeah? And I'll be honest with you, I had a hard time. He never spoke any English. And I used to just say, yeah, hi, mean yes, yes, I understand. I didn't know what I was doing. My brother was also a student then. I remember him being a first degree black belt. He didn't grade me anything till he got his black belt, and I still graded under the Japanese masters till I got my second degree. After the second degree, I did leave my brother and went into other different martial arts. Okay, he stuck to it, and only recently he had an award of the highest ranked black belt outside of England, okay, which is great. I think he's a seventh degree black belt now. I think about time. He's been doing it for God knows how many, 10 years older than me, so yeah, I think that's well deserved and good for him. So, basic punch. We're standing in a nice stance with our feet hip width apart. Okay, relaxed shoulders and our knees slightly soft. Okay, hands on your hips. Normally you wear a belt like this. Okay, so the belt goes just below your navel. Okay, area, and then your hand can rest just above the belt. They have changed this. When we were younger, it was just about above our belt. Now they're saying the back hand can be anywhere between here, which is under my armpit, chest area, to here. So here is all fine. This is all quite good. Wherever you feel more comfortable. I should relax here on my belt. It's a lot more, I can hold it for a lot longer. But anyway, above the belt level, okay? Between here, between your chest, your pec area. So anywhere here, the backhand. This hand points downwards, okay? So knuckle pointing down. The other hand would be pointing the opposite way. Knuckle pointing upwards. And as we do rotation, one arm would come back. Same time the other one goes forward, right at the end we twist round for the power. So this is what they should teach us on basic punches. This would be the height of the punch also matters. Jodan means head punch. Chudan means body punch. Gedan means low punch. And again, for competition wise, we weren't allowed to do Gedan punch. For self-defense, they strike to the groin area, which would be the Gedan punch. So Jodan, Chudan, low punch below the belt would be Gedan. And the same principle would be Jodan punch, punching to the head. Chudan punch, punching to the chest. Gedan punch, punching to the body on the center line. Always remember to twist your hips for power. So this is where the power comes from. Me just doing my arms doesn't multiply the power. Using my legs to twist through and my hips,

make it almost 5 times more power. So just remember that when you see a smaller guy knocking somebody down, you know, a lot more heavier than him, you think, wow, what happened? He used all his body behind that punch. That's happened. And he learned to do that. The advantages of karate, I'll be honest, I've done many other styles after karate. I remember moving from karate into boxing because they were doing no headshots. So I'd done boxing for a long time, hand in hand. I only stopped boxing because I used to have nosebleeds when I was younger. Obviously, boxing, punch to the face. They punch hard. My nose used to bleed. Now we used to stop for 10, 15 minutes. Instructor said, sit down. And a couple of times I used to get beaten in boxing, I should throw a kick in. So they said, no, this isn't for you. You need to go somewhere, maybe kickboxing. So I've done karate for boxing, went into transition into kickboxing. Okay? Went to Thai boxing. Guy beat me in Thai boxing. One of the black belt coaches, he's one of my friends. I went there, and then I find out they start clinching and doing knees, which I don't know. I remember the guy's son beat me. I must have been about 25 years old. He was 18 years old. But I'm not used to getting grabbed and knees. So we learned the knees. 3 months later, obviously, we started learning the aspect of the knees as well. So here, coming back to what I was just talking about karate. So we've got head punch, Jodan, Chudan, Gedan are the three different punches. Same punch, just different height level. Now we have certain blocks as well. The blocks for these guys, for upper rising block, is called Zuki's punch, Uki's block. So whenever a Japanese person said Uki, he means, I don't know, I should think, what is he saying? What does that mean? Yeah, but obviously after time you understand. Uki, yeah, means block. Agi Uki. Agi means up, upper block. That would be up, upper rising block. Soto Uki, another block coming from outside. This is the outside block, okay? Uchi Udi Uki, Uchi Uki, in other words, inside block, coming from inside, coming outside, inside. Coming outside. Gedan Barai. Gedan. Jodan, Chudan, Gedan. That'd be down here somewhere. Gedan Barai, downward block against a kick normally. Or it depends if they're punching low, we can block down. Again, this lesson isn't about Japanese, so you guys don't need to worry about the block. This is also because you don't know people that listen into the show. Maybe you've done karate for many years. They understand this and they think, oh, I see what he means. So for them, we can understand. So upper block. Agiyuki. And how this is executed, if obviously if you haven't got, not watching by the video, arm comes up this way and twists at the last split second for the power. And the hips twist into the block. Again, an angle. So out one eye, you can't see your arms in the way. That's the angle that we're looking at. So when somebody punches or does an attack, it doesn't go arm against arm. This way, if I block like this, square, 90 degree arm, if he's got more power, stronger arm, maybe he can break your forearm. So angle, wrist always straight, okay? So that would be your upper rising block, coming upwards, twisting, okay? My palm is then facing the person, knuckle facing towards me. Angle here, normally around 60 degrees. Okay, if that's 90, we're coming up here, 60 degrees. Soto Uki is an outside block. If somebody punches to the stomach, if they're punching slightly outside of my body, sorry, to the center of my body, I will take the punch away by rotating my hips. Okay, again, this is just for practice, bringing my arm out. As I get better in martial arts, I should be able to just do from the same thing from this, same power just from here. I don't need to bring it. Somebody punches me, by the time I put my hand here, I'll be knocked down. What they do is practice, beginner level. You learn to bring your arm out. That's where your arm's going to come to. The other arm goes up towards your ear, and then you twist round, blocking with the forearm. Where do we block? Between the wrist. Obviously, we don't want to be hitting the wrist on you. Don't hit in the elbow. Yeah, I hit my funny bone there. In between here, the fleshy part, is where we block. Okay? And then Uchiyuki, it's the same block, going inside, going outwards, from inside of the body, going outside of the body. Someone's punching me off center line. Aiming the punch sort of here, I will block this way. If it's punching me more this side, I will block this way again. This is the basic practice of how to do the blocks. Okay? Blocks needs to turn, body needs to twist. Okay, and again, I can show you a little bit more on that when I go through the stances. So basic punch, okay, was a straight line punch. Again, the quickest punch is a straight line punch. All right, so punching someone like this, okay, fine, it's quick. Going round. The angle here is straight. So this is why they master just the number one punch.
Just like in boxing, the number one punch is the jab. It's a straight punch. Okay? Wing Chun, straight punch. They have their own chain punches, and they're punching straight line. So this is quickest way. All right? So head punch, body punch, Geden punch. Blocks for those. Head punch, blocking with upper block. Body punch, depending whereabouts on the body, outside block or inside block. Low punch or even a low kick, we're blocking downwards. Again, this is where the position is in real life when you're fighting like this. That should be enough. That should be enough to be able to do the same power from that angle. Over years of practicing, yes, like this, yes, you will then become as very proficient at this, and you'll be very efficient at this in at low angles and close quarters. So we don't need to bring the arm here. By the time it's kicking me, if I'm doing that, I'm already got kicked. So we're from here, we just block down. From hands already here, fighting position, the arm will just come and block down. And the power should still be the same as it was from here after years of practice. Stances, they're called Dutchie, okay? So, Dutchie is stance. Okay, I'm going to go through every single stance, there's quite a few. Okay, there's Zenkutsu Dutch, front stance. Hip width, inside, outside. Okay, most of my weight is on my front leg. Knee is over the toe. Toe, again, this is a bit advanced for you guys, but I'm going to go through it because there might be people listening who know about martial arts. Front toe points slightly in, bend your knee. Why does a front toe point slightly in? Anybody know? Obviously, I can't get a response from you guys. Front knee straight means they can kick straight into the groin.

0: straightforward, that's hard work. It's hurting, I can't do anything. If you don't want that, there's no power angle. Again, when we're moving in and out, we keep the same height. And again, this is just for practicing. Yes? So this, we practice this for fighting stance. This is just a forward stance, Zenkutsu Dutch, front stance. My weight's on the back, front leg. I'm going to run through these very quickly. Yeah? Kipper Dutch. Dutch means back, means stance. Kipper, back. Back stance. Here's my movement. Here's my weight on the back leg. Hands could be how they are, but we're just going to, don't worry about the hands so much. We're looking at stances. Body angle this way to the side. Front knee pointing forward. Knees not like this. Has to be bent again. This is now because my weight's on the back leg. 70% on the back leg. This is okay to lift up and kick now. Front stance. Not can't kick. Not with that leg. Unless I transition. Back stance. I can't kick with this leg so easy now. It's the front leg that we're going to kick with. Okay? So, knees slightly bent still. So if you get kicked there, you've got that movement. Okay? Body to the side here. And again, they do a knife arm block is called with your hand should be here, but we're just going through the basic stance. Maybe one more. So you've got front stance, back stance. So it only makes sense I teach you one more to just show you very briefly. Okay? Kipper Dutch. Kipper horse. Okay? Or side stance. Or straddle stance. This all comes under the same stance. Some people call it different. Horse stance. Like being on top of a horse. Have you actually been horse riding? I have. You won't be like this. If you think the horse is wide, you'll be on top of that. Has to be the horse here. That's how you're going to be on top of a horse. Okay? And the stance is done with your heels pointing in, toes out, in, out, in. Feet going in and out. Toes. When I say in, out, I meant my toes in, toes out. Okay? Then from this angle, push down with your knees and up. That's my stance. When I'm fighting, I'm not going to do that. I'm going here. This is my side stance. Where do we use very quickly? Where do we use this stance? In an alleyway. I got trapped in an alleyway. No point doing all this. I can't do round kicks. I'm going to kick the side. I'm going to be in this stance. I will now come across from cross stance, okay, and do side kicks, reverse leg kicks. Those kicks will work when you're only in that area. And this is why they have different stances for different scenarios. So just very briefly, we're going to come up to a half an hour break now, halfway through the session. Okay, so basic punches we went through. Okay, second part when we come back, we've done the stances, we've done the punches. We're going to go through basic kicks. And maybe I'm going to show you a little bit of kata, putting these components together. So this is the kihon, the first K. I don't need to show you the third K, because the third K is sparring. I need a partner. Yeah, so I mean, I can maybe show you a little bit on the bag, but this is the first K, which is most important in karate to start with, is the kihon. The techniques, how to do a block, how to do a punch, how to do a stance, got to master the basics. Then we move to the second stage, which I'll show you in the second part of this show, which will be the kata, putting it together, yeah, in a format, okay, for patterns or forms. I think we're coming at the end of the first part of the show.
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3: 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My name is Leo Nazar. This is not, it's a pre-recorded show, so a lot of the stuff, you know, you can always ring in and leave a message for me to get back to you. You do know the numbers here. Hopefully you know them by now, which is 01582 481822, or you can WhatsApp us on 0777948182. Again, remember, this is a pre-recorded show, so if you're looking to get a reply straight away, it might take a little while for them to get hold of me to any questions and queries that you have. Tonight's main thing was about karate, Shotokan karate. I think last time we did boxing and kickboxing, so this time was about karate. Again, this is a freestyle uniform that I've got on, those people thinking. I didn't have the karate one to hand today, but we're still going through the karate format. First part was basic punches we went through, okay? Oizuki, Yakuzuki, the reverse punch, okay? Different angles of the punch, and then how to block them. Head block, okay? Body block, and low block against a kick or a low punch. Okay, so that's what we went through. We went through, just the last bit was also stances, basically three different stances: front stance, the back stance, and the side stance, and when they come in handy and where would we use them. Obviously, back stance, your weight's mostly on the back leg, front leg is flexible to do more kicks. Front stance is more of a training stance, the front one, but again, you know, is there to make you move quicker in a fighting position, which will then be a lot more shorter. So from the front stance where you go here, weight on the front leg. When we're fighting, we bring it closer. Now my weight's 50-50. Yeah, I can move forward to transition my body weight on the front, makes this one more mobile, or I can lean back slightly, okay, and then I've got my front leg to be able to move. There are more stances, T-stance, cat stance, whatever I can go on. We don't need to go into that many stances. This is just a basic introduction for people that might want to take up Shotokan karate, okay, or were just interested in different martial arts. So this part now, we're going to go through a little bit of training. So if I remember, I'm going to show you the makiwara of what karate practitioners do. They don't normally use bags and balls and whatever, like I said. I still think they don't. A lot of them now use some hand pads. Some of them use kick shields for the power for the kicks. That's about all. I don't really see many karateka people using punch bags as part of their routine for karate. I don't know. I think it does help, but again, each to themselves. So we're going to do a little bit of makiwara training. I'll show you that. We're going to show you some very basic kicks, which you should already know, because some of them were shown in kickboxing. They have a slightly different angle, maybe, when they're using this. Just to reiterate about the stance for karate. The main difference between this and kickboxing, for example, and a lot of other styles, is the way the feet are positioned. Karate practitioners, foot is flat most of the time. Heels are pushed into the floor, okay? Which means very stable. When I kick with one leg, you can't kick the other leg and for me to fall over. That's the principle behind that. Which, yes, it does work. I've tried other martial arts and that's very, very good. It has its disadvantages as well. What disadvantages would it be if I'm flat-footed all the time? Well, I'll tell you one thing. Against a kickboxer, that's going to be slow. He's on the ball of his foot. He's moving really quick. It's going to be slow on my heels. Disadvantage of that was obviously someone being quick on their toes, yeah, or up on the ball of the foot, great. But now the surface area on the floor is a lot less. That's a lot less than that. Now when he lifts to kick me, I can always block and take away the foot, and more than likely he will fall down. So they all have their advantages and disadvantages. So for karateka practice, they normally, most of the time, be on the floor flat, low center of gravity, and they move from there. Yeah, you don't see a karate person normally doing all this. Yeah, he doesn't need to do all this. He's still, this is how they normally go. So, kick, we went through. Kicks are called geris, okay? Mai geri, front kick. Mowashi geri, round kick. Yoko geri, side kick, and they have two different side kicks. Yoko geri, kiyagi, side kick snap. Yokogiri kikomi, side kick thrust. Again, we're not going to go through all this. Just going to show you a couple of different kicks. Front snap kick, maigeri. So I'm kicking forward. Again, the kick has to be above the belt. Yeah, anyway, up to the head, which scores. First thing, I want to hold this so it gives me a little more balance. Lift your knee up where you're going to kick. Curl your toes. So you're kicking with the ball off the foot. We kick, extend our foot, leg, bring it back, and then place wherever we're going to place. If you're going forward, I might kick and then step back. That's the principle of this. So, front snap kick. Lift your knee, curl your toes, snap the foot, yeah, extend your leg. Again, make sure it's not fully extended, slightly soft at the end, bring it back. We want it fast out, twice as fast coming back. And the principle of that is, we don't want to get it grabbed. You're going to good kicking someone and he's grabbed hold of your leg. That's not what we want. Or rather, that's enough for you to do something else on the person. Okay, maybe follow through with something else. Then for him to dim and then grab your leg and then whatever. So the principle of this is snapping fast motion of the kick. Mawashigiri, I'll show you one more. Round kick. Now, angle changes from bringing it forward to bringing it round. From here, we're on the ball of the foot. They're saying keep foot flat. Rotate round. Do your kick. Bring your foot leg back. And then you step. Okay? So... so front kick, knee to the front, round kick, muwashi, knee goes to the round. Kiagi, side kick, I'm just going to show you the principle of this. Leg comes here. In actually, karate principle is slightly different. Leg comes up in here. So it's like here. The person is here in front of me there. I'm bringing the leg up like this, as if I'm doing a front kick over here. Then I'm going to turn my body to the side and kick to the side. That is the principle of karate, okay? On the basic kicks. Because we do freestyle karate, obviously, and I'm a fifth degree, we're allowed to make slightly change and make our own rules up. So I've learned that if you do kick someone like that, if I'm kicking someone, someone's doing karate on me, and he's going to do a kick like this, he's going to point it over there, and I'm there, and I'm just going to kick his leg, okay? He'll be falling off balance, maybe. And secondly, and more importantly, is I know which kick he's doing. That means front kick. That means round kick. I don't karate long enough. That means he's about to do side kick. So what do we do? Or what have I done in my style? And a lot of other people have done this as well, I believe. One position for the kick. There's my kick position. Most people will think that's a round kick. Okay? So we can. There's a question mark kick which comes this way and rotates round. So they don't know what kick we're doing. Can maybe show, demonstrate on this back. So front kick. Round kick, knee would come round angle. Side kick, here. My leg's gone here, and then extending to the side. What I'm trying to show in this is, knee comes to one position. Front kick, one position. Turn, rotate the hips, becomes a round kick. And for the side kick, rather than knee coming this way, where you can get hit, leg comes here. The foot's already pointing the person. So we lean back, wrist our foot, points towards a person, and all we do is extend our leg out, which makes it much more efficient. Anyway, if you catch him halfway, you still caught him with the leg. And from his position, he can't kick me off balance from here. Okay? Rather than this position, he can. So there are a couple of little changes that we put into our style of teaching karate, which I looked at over the years, and I just think it works a little bit better. Against, obviously, remember when we were younger, they taught us karateka fighters. So when we went to competitions, all he knows is karate. He doesn't know kickboxing. He's not moving around like this. He's the same as me. Here, this is how we do our kumite style. Nowadays, it's slightly changed. This is what they do now. This is how they move for karate. Okay, so what we're saying is the style works against another person who does karate. Eh? Nowadays people do kung fu, kickboxing, something else. So we need to kind of change things in order for us to be able to handle all type multiple attackers of different nature. Okay, so this is where certain things have to be done. There are certain traditional, task is one traditional art of Shotokan karate. They stick to old school. What was taught from Japan 30, 40, 50, 100 years ago, they still do the same. Good. Yeah, some places have reformed completely and they've made it into more of a sport, karate, yes? Where they just tap, as soon as you tap, yeah, point. I've been to some of these competitions, and you tap somebody and they say no point. They want to see a punch, yes? If you're punching, they want to see like this. That's it. That's not even a hard punch. I didn't hardly move the bag. But that looked like he's gonna hit me hard if he wants to. Rather than point. No. But what they do is obviously business-wise. I am a referee as well, so I should know this. I do know this. It makes money. Your taekwondo, your tang soo do, yes? You're all different martial arts. All they know is kick here, punch here, kick here, punch here. Sweeps are allowed. Bring on what you want. So they have to have difference now. Now they can't all go like this and pull back the punch. That's not what they've been taught. So from here, point. Touch me there. I didn't block it. That's a point. Kick, touch me there. Gets a point. And normally rules are head punch. Okay. 1 point. Body punch. 1 point. Body kick. 1 point. Head kick. 2 points. Jumping kick to the body. So sometimes you might jump up with one leg and kick with the other leg to the body. That'll be 2 points. Jumping kick to the head would be 3 points. And again, why is it important? I might be in a round, I'm losing. I got less than 30 seconds left. He's 2 points ahead of me. I'm going to do one, if I can, try to do a jumping kick to the head, score, and that'll be me. When got 3 points and I won. Okay, so they go by systems. Okay, coming back to now to the second K. We've done a lot on the Kihon, which is most important for karate. You need to know the blocks, the punches, the stances before you can progress from there. Okay? So the next bit is the kata, putting it together. And that works. A, it shows you different movements at different angles. B, it also helps against multiple attackers. Again, some of the attacks are a little bit basic. And you've got to do that particular attack to do that particular block. So we're just going to show you a very basic one, yeah? Normally the first kata, which most Shotokan karate practitioners do. Some use this as a grading. Some use it just for a training kata. Okay, it's called Takyoku Shodan. Basic kata number one. And all this shows you is one stance, Zenkutsu Dutch, front stance. It shows you one block, the Geden block, which means the low block against a kick. And it shows you one punch, Oizuki, stepping punch to the body. Okay, so in karate, the first thing they do, they bow to each other. Okay, so just remember this. Some people didn't like this. I remember being younger, some said, oh, we don't want to bow to nobody. Can't understand that in a way. But when you bow, they bow back. So it's not we're superior to you, you bow to us, and we just say, all right. Shows respect. We say, assalamu alaikum. The other guy doesn't say, all right. He doesn't stand there and say, walaikum salam. He shakes your hand back, doesn't he? It's the same as this. Os, sensei. Toes pointing out, feet together, heels together. Looking at the instructor, bowing. Instructor should bow back. Os. That shows respect in that Japanese type of martial art that we're doing. That's why they do that. You couldn't really say to a Japanese, well, I'm not bowing. Because he'll say, right, out of my class. Maybe now I would, if you asked me to do that, I might just go, or maybe just nod my head. But when I was younger, at 7 years old, I didn't say anything, and this is where it was. So, from this position, yoi means get ready. That's ready stance. Ready for what? This ain't ready to fight. Ready for instruction. What shall I do next, teacher? That's what it means. Ready for the next thing. And then I'm going to say, well, kata, I'm going to do takyoku shodan. So I'm ready to do a kata, takyoku shodan, one. Okay, so it means first. Takyoku, name of the kata. So, look to your left side. Someone does a front kick. We look and we block that front kick. Leg falls over here. This person here should be doing this. Bang! All right, that should be happening. Second thing, we block and we follow with an attack, obviously. And bang. Then someone kicks us from that direction. We turn, we block that one. And then we obviously attack back. Someone attacks from this side. Like I said, this is a basic kata. The attack is just one front kick. Someone is going to keep doing front kick on you, but this is just for training. So you guys know how to put the stances and the blocks and set directions together. So from here, somebody comes from that direction, we block. And now we do three punches to him. This is what they say we have to do. Don't ask me why. Yeah, maybe he's a big guy. He needs more than one punch to knock him down. So, three punches. And then we turn. Someone kicks from this direction. And we block there. Then we punch this way. Then we look over our right shoulder and turn and block this side. Then we attack this side. Someone kicking from this direction, block. And then we punch three times. One, two, and three. They normally ki-ai. Ki-ai means, yeah, breathe out loud. Gives you a bit more strength, power. Scares your opponent sometimes. And it can help, okay? So, third punch, ki-ai. Okay? And then finishing off, someone, okay? Punch. This side block. This side punch. And then finish, yum. Okay? Finish. Then he might say, do another kata. And again, there's many katas. Can't remember top of my head how many katas there were. I knew about 12, 15 katas. I think it's about 43, 46. All black belt katas and whatever else. So again, that's the second part. This is a kata. But then again, next kata will be slightly different, for example, showing different movements. Then you get to black belt katas, Basai Dai. Against multiple attackers coming from different directions. Now we're using different movements. Yes? Then we're going to be, again, not going to go through all these catches today. This is just to inform you guys of what the next stage is. Okay, we are going to go through the Kumite in a minute, which is the last K, the third K. But before we do that, I did say I just want to show you a quick training on the Makiwara. This is what the Japanese use. A sprung-loaded board. It's got a spring in it. Okay, so when you punch, it absorbs some of the shock. We don't want to be punching directly into a wall. Yeah? The impact on your knuckles, it's not good. Arthritis, everything else. Yes, if people train to punch a wall, yeah. Over the years, months, it gets like solid. Yeah, you get calluses. You can get problems later on. So that's not the best way. This is what you're meant to be doing. And again, absorbing the shock. So when you're punching this, your whole body has to be behind and hold for that shock to finish, then back. Then two, okay? Then three. And again, different striking areas for karate, okay? Everyone knows the basic knuckles. They've got the backhand, okay? They're called back fist, yeah? So we're striking with the back fist. There's a palm strike where they use this part, okay? Knife hand block, okay? Like a knife. Sword or knife hand, they call this, okay? Strike. So it might come across like a sword, chopping someone. And you've got the ridge hand, yes, coming across. But those are the different parts that we actually train off the knuckle. And again, with this also comes a hammer fist, just like the name sounds, like a hammer, isn't it? And again, that could be used this way. Normally, hammer fist is used striking the temple, the head, because the head, the cranium is built of many strong bones. Yeah, if you punch someone's head, if you punch someone with your knuckles there, you end up probably hurting your knuckles more than a guy's head. If you hit him with your soft part, he will hurt him more. So these are different angles and parts that we need to obviously train up 20 times, 30 times, 100 times, 200 times, and then you become more proficient at your punching. And this is what we use. We don't use heavy bags normally in our martial arts, not in karate, okay? So Makiwara training, very important to condition. Again, same thing could be with my feet. Round kick, hitting with the ball off the foot, okay? Side edge, again, with the leg, just quickly with the front, with the toes kicking. We kick with the ball of the foot for front kick and round kick. We use an edge of the foot, just like the edge of the hand, okay? We use that of the foot to actually kick with for martial arts, for karate, especially in karate. So the different parts that we kick with. In kickboxing, they actually do use a round instep, where my laces are, that part of your foot to do a round kick. In karate, they're saying, no, we're using more power. We're going to go and hit with a round ball of our foot. That way. Ball. Okay? So these are the different parts of the foot that we can kick with. So we've got basically striking with the hand. What parts of the hand to use? Striking with the arm strike blocks. Condition your forearms. That's what we need to be using. All right? So we do actually do that against person, we condition with a person. If I had a person with me today that knew karate, we can go through the basic techniques. He punches my head, I do this. He punches my body on the inside. He punches my body on the outside, I do this block. He punches down like this, and I can stand here in front of him and block his punches, and then I'll attack him. Those are drills that we can use, just like in other martial arts, they do their drills as well. Okay, that covers the kata side. A bit rushed, but that's basically all you need to know on that side. A sequence of moves, a pattern, if you want to call it a pattern, a form, okay, which shows us where to move, in what direction, multiple attackers coming from different direction. And again, as the katas go higher, your belts go higher. Okay, normally there's 10 belts before you get to your black belt, okay, in karate. 10th belt is normally your first degree. Takes 3 to 4 years to get that. Then from the first black belt, those who can see the stripes, is 5 year. That means the first one took me 3 to 4 years. 2 years after that, I got the second black belt. After I got the second black belt, I had to wait 3 more years of training to get the third. After the third, 4 years to get the fourth. After fourth, 5 years to get the fifth. Yes, I think I'm now 7 years since I've got my fifth. I should be getting my sixth, but there's no need. I don't think 6 degrees is going to make any more students, like I said before. I don't think that's going to help me in any way. You know, my brother's different. He likes to go to the highest grade. Highest grade is normally 8th degree. There's no higher grade that you have to grade for. Even for 8th degree, there's a panel sit there. They watch your level. And then sometimes you might be almost 80 years old now, and they might give you an honorary grade, a 9th degree. Okay? I think Nakayama was one of our instructors, higher our Kanazawa's instructor, quote me if I'm wrong. He was a 9th degree black belt. And they only gave it to him because he was like 85 years old and still could do a little bit. You know, you can't fight now, but you can still show some forms of kata. So that's those 1st degree to 8th degree are normally the actual first, second, and third degree are beginner. Then before that, you have Qs. First, 10th Q, 9th Q, 8th Q, all the way to 1st Q. 1st Q is blue brown belt with 2 stripes. Okay? And then you get your first Dan. Q grade, student grades. So you're a student. Then you get your Dan grade, first Dan. Now you're in a senior grade, which is called a master's grade, senior grade. Yeah, so these are black belt category. 1st degree, 2nd degree, 3rd degree. Beginners in black belt category. Okay? Then you get to master's category, 4th degree, 5th degree. When you get higher than the 5th degree, which is a 6th and 7th and 8th, it's super high. That's honorary. That's higher than any other grade you'll get for any martial arts. So, you know, you have to be in that type of martial art for that many years. And you've got to be practicing it. And again, normally done in front of a panel. You'll see 3 to 4 people sitting there, all black belts, and they have a look at your standard. And that's how it normally works, okay, to get to those. Again, each dan costs money. And again, depending on why you want it for, you know, I say go pursue your career. Yeah, most people don't care if you're a 1st degree black belt or you're a 5th degree black belt. Black belt is black belt. I've seen people at black belt on masters. That's what I thought when I was black belt. Yep, my brother saying, master, okay? Master of basics is what you are. And that's true. At 1st degree black belt, it means you're a master of basics. Nothing special. Yes? At 1st degree black belt, you get shown applications. So now this movement, what are we doing? What is this? Who's going to, what is this? Why am I blocking like this? Then it shows you applications to the kata. Now when people attack you, you think, right, this one you can throw this way, this one I can do this. That's what happens after that sort of applications to kata. And you learn that after the dan grade. You're now into the master's category. And normally after 5th degree black belt, they think, yep, he knows what he's doing. And only for gradings, you need to go in front of panels now. Nobody comes and says, right, let me see your 5th dan, what's going on. You're 5th degree now, you're in master's category. Yeah, and they kind of leave you to it. Again, my brother still stuck with the Japanese masters even till today. They come and govern him. They come and check him. They turn up at his club, take his money. Well, they do the lot. Yes, they charge a lot of money, I know that. But again, his standard is very high, and he's been with the Japanese masters, you know, before I was 7 years old kind of thing. So I'm looking 50 years almost. Right, so kumite is the fighting aspect. Again, fighting against a person. And every time I punch, yeah, I shout, meaning, yep, power. And if it's executed properly and I've struck someone, yeah, like that, not too hard. Wasn't, yeah, pulling back at my punch. They say, yeah, that guy went like this, 1 point. And this is the kumite side, which is the final stage of the 3 Ks. So when you put it all together, that's what you get, kihon, kata, and kumite. I hope this answers any questions and that queries that you had over martial arts, especially when it's to do with Shotokan karate. If there are any practitioners that needed some advice or they think I did something not quite right, by all means, I'm all ears. Yes, no point. I don't mind you calling in to the station and saying, look, you know, actually, he didn't do this bit right. He should have been better if he did this. Yeah, I'm all up for that. In future, I can make sure that my programs are done properly and what I teach you here is to a high standard, okay? I should be able to, at fifth degree level, to be able to, you know, maybe other Japanese fifth dans will say, hang on, I wasn't quite good. You know, his punch could have been a bit more with the hips. Yeah, I know all this. This is just for basic beginners, yes? So if you haven't done karate before, or if you have and you're still in the Q grade, this probably was quite interesting for you guys. Those who are brown belt level and above probably thought, well, you know, this is very basic for us. We already know this, okay? So we're running out of time now. This is coming to the end of the show. We don't know what the next one's going to be about at the moment. We'll have to see if I can put a different martial art on. If I can get someone to help me, try and make the next one to do a bit more with the grappling side, okay? Not my favorite, more specialized in the stand-up forms of martial arts. Yes, I'm a coach in boxing. I'm a coach for Thai boxing, kickboxing, yeah, karate. Jiu-Jitsu blue belt, yeah? That's the highest I got to at the moment. I haven't done three years of Jiu-Jitsu. And wrestling, not long, 6 months. So grappling is where I actually do have a black belt in Japanese Jiu-Jitsu, which I had many, many years ago. Wasn't much grappling in there. They only showed us self-defense techniques. So maybe next time if I can get an assistant with me, I might go through some drills for Jiu-Jitsu, okay? I think we're out of time now, and I'll see you guys hopefully on the next show in 4 weeks' time. Good night. Have a great day from Leo.
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9: The Prophet Muhammad sallallahu alayhi wa sallam said, the most blessed nikah, marriage ceremony, is the one with the least expense.

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5: Good afternoon and welcome to the Community Hour. My name's Ari Faizi and we'll be hosting the Community Hour. But today, as always, once a month, we have our favourite show, I think. Is it our favourite show?
6: Oh, it's definitely our favourite show.
5: It's our favourite show called The Volunteer's Voice, where I'm co-hosting with, or actually, she's actually hosting the show more or less, isn't she? With Katie. Katie, how are you?
6: I'm good, thanks. How are you?
5: I'm okay. So we've got a little bit of a celebration.
6: We do. It's very exciting. We're a year old.
5: We are a year old.
6: Thank you very much. Thank you. Yeah, 12 shows.
5: 12 shows.
6: 12 months, 12 shows.
5: And it's I like your timing. I'm always impressed with your timing.
6: Thank you so much.
5: Last month. Yeah, well, I don't know. But last month, so we did Mayfield.
6: Yes, Garden Centre.
5: Mayfield Garden Centre, which I did go to visit.
6: Isn't it lovely?
5: Great.
6: Isn't
5: and
6: it
5: you
6: amazing?
5: Recommended the vanilla bun. And I had the last one there.
6: Did you?
5: Yeah, so I was really happy.
6: Meant to be.
5: It was really
6: absolutely
5: nice.
6: Absolutely.
5: Yeah,
6: to
5: great
6: be.
5: Coffee. Everything, so I do recommend people to go and see that. And we've got some plants as well, some nice place. But again, you timed that so well because that was
6: mental health week.
5: Yeah. So, why this week? What are we timed this week? Then?
6: Well, this week is very important because it's Carers Week.
5: It's Carers Week. So double the trouble today.
6: Double the trouble.
5: So Carers Week plus.
6: Plus we're a year, but also because our story started with the lovely Debbie Hendry.
5: We are going to talk about that, aren't we? So what happened there? What happened a year ago? Let's go back in time.
6: Think about 12 months ago, yep. A different haircut, we're in a different building. Debbie Hendry, lovely Debbie Hendry from Unpaid Carers Southampton, got in touch with me and said, come on the radio with me and talk about volunteering.
5: Yes.
6: That's my job, working with SVS, the power of volunteering. And lo and behold, it then became a lovely monthly show. Between us, didn't
5: so I can only take one credit. The rest of it's all your credit because you've done a fantastic show, really hosting this and getting the people
6: in. You control
5: in.
6: The button.
5: I control
6: which
5: the button.
6: Is very important. it's been brilliant. I loved it. 12 shows.
5: So I managed to convince you to do a show for all this, didn't I?
6: Yes, like you did.
5: And
6: we met over smoothie and coffee.
5: Exactly. And we thought, well, let's get it out there. Let's talk about the stuff that people are doing. They're volunteering. Yeah. They're giving
6: absolutely.
5: Up time and. There's so much to it as well, isn't
6: absolutely.
5: There?
6: Absolutely, and I think, especially in this current climate and environment which we are living in, it's not too pleasant at the moment. Well, it's very unsettled in Southampton. So I think talking about the community and also the organisations and charities in Southampton is more important than ever. Yeah. So, yeah, we've done a fab job.
5: Fantastic. And, I mean, it's getting it out there that if you've got time...
6: Yeah. Volunteer.
5: Volunteer. And there's a... You're where you work?
6: Yep, at SVS.
5: SVS. There's
6: services.
5: Plenty of places
6: oh gosh,
5: to give
6: yeah.
5: the direction
6: yeah.
5: for anyone
6: come
5: who wants to get
6: it. Go and look on our sister project website. So linked. We've got over 267 volunteer opportunities in Southampton at the moment. And that number is continuously growing.
5: Yeah.
6: Look, it's free. Even an hour a week can make a huge difference.
5: And you're meeting lots of different people.
6: Absolutely. I mean, we've met 12 organisations.
5: We've met 12 organisations.
6: A year, not a month, sorry.
5: In a year, yeah. And today's really interesting as well.
6: Absolutely.
5: Because we've met some more people.
6: We've met more friends. But also, we've gone full circle. We've got Debbie Hendry back in.
7: That's crazy. That's today, isn't it? I can't believe that. Yeah, it's amazing. Hello, guys.
5: You did come 1 year ago. You came onto the show. You were talking about carers, Carers Week, carers in general, and helping us to understand about carers. And you're back here again, which is fantastic. And credit to Katie for getting the right week as well. So,
6: well, actually, that was Debbie as well. I will say that was Debbie.
7: We worked together on it, didn't we? We planned that.
6: I'm going to try and do this. I feel lucky. I always feel like luck is with me. I'm like, yeah, I did it on purpose. I knew exactly that. No, usually I do.
5: Take the credit.
6: I am taking the credit. I'm doing a disservice to myself. But yeah, lovely to see you. And you've brought some lovely guests with you.
7: I have. I've got the lovely Marcia, who's one of our unpaid carers who is registered with our service. And we have got our man who has started work with our team yesterday.
6: I love this.
7: So he's played with glitter and now he's on a radio show.
5: Straight in the deep end. How are you finding it so far?
8: Yeah, you know, I think so far it's been, as Debbie said, quite fun. I have just been doing arts and crafts, playing with a bit of glitter, but...
6: We love arts and crafts.
8: Yeah.
6: You know, it's all about your work and job. Like, next week you might even play with paint, like...
8: Or I might move up to permanent markers, who knows? The real hard stuff.
5: But it's great that you're on the radio as well. So you've come to join Debbie coming onto the radio, which is a fantastic experience itself. But yeah, I mean, let's start the show. Let's go for it. Yes.
6: Now, I usually have questions, but because it's Debbie Hendry and we know Debbie Hendry, and I thought also because it's our birthday, we need a day of rest. Debbie, can you please tell us who Unpaid Carers Southampton is and what you guys do to tell our lovely audience a bit more about what you do and everything?
7: Yeah, so we are a project under Citizens Advice Southampton, and we're also part of this new SEAS contract that the council have.
6: Are you part of us as
7: we well? Are part oh, of the SEAS contract.
6: The contract, I was saying.
5: Yes.
6: The meaty contract.
5: Yes,
6: I'm right. Still not sure if I'm really allowed to talk about it. Are you part of us as well?
7: We are, because Citizens Advice comes under it as well, so we're part of that.
6: Oh, I love that.
7: So it's Southampton Early Advice Service, isn't it? Yeah, so we have
5: watch
7: now...
5: this space, basically. Lots more happening.
6: Oh, so
7: we've got different charities all working together under one contract, haven't we? So we have now secured, I was just saying to Marcia actually, we have now secured a 6-year contract, haven't we? The SEAS contract. So it's lovely because we can push forward with things and we can support the carers more because it's not a yearly contract and we're not always looking for funding. So
6: the uncertainty of like funding, what's going to happen, you know, do you plan ahead for 18 months knowing actually we might not be here in 18 months. So actually to have 6 years for 15 organisations, charities, is incredible. So yeah.
7: And job security for all of us that work in the sector as well, which is amazing. So Unpaid Carers Support Southampton, it used to be based at Mencap a few years ago, probably 4 years ago now. It's been with Citizens Advice, as we say. So we're a project under Citizens Advice. We're based in the Citizens Advice office in town, in Brunswick Place. So I always say behind the fountain, the water fountain. So people say, where's that? Behind the water fountain. We're based there and we support unpaid carers in Southampton. Someone who looks after somebody in the postcodes SO14 to SO19. So we can support them and we can give them a carers assessment, which we do. We support adult social care and we do the carers assessments. Every carer in Southampton, well, every carer in the UK is entitled to a carers assessment if they want one, basically. So we support them with that.
6: I remember you saying that last year.
7: Yeah, we
6: have. And I cannot tell you how many times I've actually told people that who I've met who are carers. I'm like, did you know that you are entitled to this? So
5: the carer assistance then.
7: It's in the Care Act assessment. So from 2014, which came into effect in 2015. So every carer gets the assessment and it's tailored towards their needs. So it could be, and they get a support plan as well to help them in their caring role. And support them in their caring role. And we find information to support them with their day-to-day stuff, their plans for the future, emergency. We do an emergency contact form if a carer wants to do an emergency contact form for their cared for and for them as well. So our service also does events. It is a listening service. It does a carer's card, which I'm talking about the carer's card with Marcia. it raises awareness of unpaid carers. So a lot of the stuff that's been going on lately, the last year, is Southampton City Council have done a lot with unpaid carers, and they're looking at, it was a strategy, but they're now going to look at the charter and the action plan for carers, which I think is a softer way of approaching it, and it's easier to understand. And we wanted to define an unpaid carer as well, because a lot of carers, if they say unpaid carers, a lot of carers think because they get carer's allowance, they think they're being paid. But we say, no, if you're a professional carer, you're not an unpaid carer. If you get paid to work as a carer, you're not unpaid. But if you're someone looking after a friend, family member, a sibling or a parent, then you're an unpaid carer. We also have, like I say, listening service. We do our events. We just did an event yesterday, didn't we, for Carers Week, and that was when we did the art therapy session, which
8: when
7: was
8: when I
7: lovely.
8: Had my little dip in glitter. Yeah,
7: you did. Wait, yeah, hey, dip in glitter.
8: Blue and yellow.
7: Nice. To match our colours, yeah. Our logo. Yeah. So, and we, even if the person, we partner with loads of different organisations. We have an evening group with social prescribers over in Sholin once a month on a Tuesday. We are part of the integrated neighbourhood hubs that are in the city at the moment, and are going to expand into neighbourhoods. We're just linked in with all different organisations, because everywhere, if you think about it, every one person, there's three people that you would know who are an unpaid carer. So, and they don't recognise that either. So that's what we do.
5: Okay, right. Yeah. And if anyone's got any questions they would like us, to ask the experts here, please do so. Our WhatsApp number is 07784691440. So 07784691440. So how long is... I mean, you said it started from... was it 2014 then? I mean, how long has it been going on for?
7: It was 2014, yeah. It was started as Carers in Southampton. And I joined Carers in Southampton in 2020. So it'd been going for a long time. So it's been going for 12 years now, isn't it?
9: 12 years, yeah.
7: And we've still got one of the originals... Well, two of the originals in our team, actually, Mike and Jagpal. So they started off when it first started. So that's amazing. But there's been so many changes. There's been so many changes. And it's been good changes, because it's been... a lot of more awareness raising, a lot of listening to carers' voice.
6: I think it's
7: so
6: more recognition,
7: it's really
6: for
7: good.
6: Unpaid carers now.
7: Yeah.
6: Even in the UK, I think the voice
7: definitely
6: for unpaid carers. And I think there's been a lot of articles out recently how a lot of older adults who are caring for older relatives, parents, siblings, with their children, actually what support is out there for unpaid carers. So to have this, or your organisation available is precious. We need
7: it's
6: it to it needs to keep going.
5: It does. Could we get a definition? Could we get an understanding? What is a carer then?
7: A carer is somebody who will, we say, look after. We were discussing this before, weren't we? Because different communities like different phrases and different language of how they see a carer. So a carer is somebody who looks after somebody unpaid. Part of the family could be a friend, family, neighbour. It's someone that gives their time and care for somebody who has a illness, a disability, a mental health condition, without pay.
5: So can a carer be someone, for example, a neighbour who goes and cuts someone's grass? It helps out in the gardening work because they can no longer do the gardening work.
7: Yeah, it could be. A caring role can extend, and it affects people different ways, your caring role. You could have somebody who goes and picks up some medication for somebody and drops that off to them.
6: Shopping.
7: To the extent of somebody who's looking after somebody living with dementia that does the personal care. So it varies along a big spectrum of care, really. But it also, it depends how it affects the person mentally, physically. So someone could be doing less care than somebody else, but it could affect them in a different way on how they cope with things.
6: I think that's the coping, isn't it? Yeah. I think that's the recognition that's coming out, that the strain, the pressure, also the financial strain,
7: financial
6: as well,
7: side,
6: because you might have to give up work to then care for, say, the person who needs the care. It's hard. It's to be a carer is... It's an honour, but it's also, it can be very stressful and strenuous for that
7: and
6: person.
7: Each journey, it's although different. We link in together, we do quite a few peer support groups now, but each journey is different. But you can get support from your peers, as Marcia will explain in a minute, I'm sure. And it's just, it's looking at carers' rights. This week is called Building Carer Friendly Communities. That's what the thing is for Carers Week, and we feel that we're doing that definitely. But for you know, sometimes it's postcode led, the support you can get. So as a service now, we are linking in with Carers Together and also the Prince's Royal Trust for Carers, so we can do some work together as a Hampshire-wide kind of work. We can do the assessments for Southampton, but we can't do them for Hampshire, but we can pass them on to the right people. And we feel we're doing some work at the hospital patient support hub as well, so we're going to be linking in with that for carers that are in the hospital.
6: And do you have, and you know I love data, I'm rubbish with data, but do you know how many, like, say, unpaid carers are in Southampton currently?
7: It's 18,000, just over 18,000.
6: 18,000. Yeah.
7: And our reach, I mean, we are a very small team, but our reach is just over nearly 3,000.
6: And how many staff and volunteers? It's like an interview. Because I know you guys have so many amazing volunteers and your staff are just second to none.
7: Well, like, citizens' advice to the volunteers. As a service, we haven't got any volunteers in our service.
6: Paulina at Citizens Advice. We've had Paulina.
7: And our man is working with Paulina very closely because
8: I was a volunteer before joining the Unpaid Carer Service.
6: Look at that, can I just say, volunteering.
8: It is amazing. I feel like it was a really good learning experience being a volunteer.
6: Amazing.
9: So you worked with Paulina, which is great.
8: Paulina's great.
6: Big shout out to Paulina. But how many staff do you have? I mean, to cover 18,000
7: carers. So we have got one part-timer. We have got three full-timers now. And 35 hours admin. Ailish, she's amazing as well. All the team are wonderful.
6: Oh, you have an incredible team.
7: They're all stars. And so yeah, we have got quite a small team, but
6: but mighty.
7: We get places. we get places. So, but it's just and it's a privilege to do what we do. Mm. When you hear stories, and you're privileged to hear those stories of carers, and it's just. Yeah, just amazing.
9: So you said 18,000 you've got
7: just over 18,000 carers, but a lot of that is people recognising they're a carer as an unpaid carer as well. And people, it's from the survey and the census that's been done, people would mark themselves down as an unpaid carer, but they might not want to get involved with the charity, because sometimes carers are worried about having involvement with a charity because they're worried it might change the way their caring role is, or it might change the way that you know, they're seen as a person, I think. Yeah, so I mean, that's a lot of the reasons why. But we do work alongside, I mean, our service is very carer led.
6: I've heard some of the stories that some of the unpaid carers do, and it is really, it's inspiring. Mm. We like to be inspired.
7: Yeah.
6: And I think without the work that you guys do, it just, I can't imagine the unpaid carers not being supported, or people that do care for people. I think my mum cared for my grandma when I was in my early 20s. I know, as you know, looking back, she didn't know where to get support or help. But I think, again, as you said, it's postcode, it's area. Mm. Mm. And so I think if, say, they'd lived in Southampton, they would have had more support. They would have been able to get in touch to get advice about what to do with grandma.
9: But that's a good point, actually. So, I mean, listeners listening to this show might not fall within those postcodes. So SO14 to SO19.
7: That is for the carers assessments we do with Southampton.
9: So if somebody's contacting you, can you signpost them to another caring unit?
7: We've had calls from Scotland, we've had calls from Northumberland, we've had calls from London. With the chap from London, his mum was a carer. His mum was cared for, in South London. So what we did, he lived in Southampton, but he remotely cared for his mum. So he did the financial side of things, got carers in. There's so many different types of ways to be an unpaid carer. Suddenly a carer, we discussed that just now, didn't we, Marcia? Yeah. Mm-hmm. Suddenly a carer, gradually a carer. You know, past caring is really important
9: as well. Can be stages, right?
7: Different stages of being a carer. It affects your work. We're doing a lot with working rights at the moment as well. We're linked in with the DWP for working rights for carers and the council. So
9: that's very interesting.
7: Yeah.
9: So tell us more about that then.
7: So when you become a carer, it can affect your working hours,
9: yeah.
7: Definitely. Some people care for somebody for 35 hours in a week, but also work full-time. So it's all about having the time to balance the two roles. So we're looking at... We had a chat, actually. We went to the Vedic Temple on Sunday to do an event, and I was chatting with Darren Paffy, the MP, and I was saying about we need to get into businesses... To make them more aware of the carers' rights for businesses.
6: Oh, I agree with this so much.
7: So I think, and you can have, at the moment, you can have a week off unpaid for being a carer, for carers' duties. And the emergency calls that you have to take, you can have them within work as well. It's your rights. But some of the, there's another act coming in. It might have come in, actually. You might know. But it's quite a new one. And some companies do pay their employees if they've got the agreement and the understanding that they're a carer. Some companies can pay their employees for having time off for being a carer.
9: So
7: it's worth talking to your employer.
9: Okay, definitely. So if somebody is working but they are finding it quite stressful being a carer, and they're working and they're not performing very well because they're constantly under pressure, the stress of it. So can how can employees... How can they work with an employer who is a carer?
7: First of all, to have a chat with HR and the employer, your line manager, if you've got line managers, just to open up about your caring role. And it's working out flexibility, if it's possible, in certain roles. A lot of companies now will do flexible hours. We do that in our service as well. You know, we do flexible hours in our service because we do lots of different things. And we... I'm trying to think, 1, 2, 3, 4, four of us in our service are carers or have been carers. So
6: you need flexibility, don't you? Because otherwise it just, the expectation, working a full day, and then I have to go home and then I'm still working, I'm an unpaid carer, but I'm still working, I'm still caring. Yeah, flexibility.
7: Flexibility, but also help, there's a Connect to Work programme where they can help people keep their jobs, maybe reduce their hours, those kind of things, or come in later or work from home, maybe.
9: Or take on less responsibilities.
7: Exactly, yeah. And also it's about carers that had to leave work, that suddenly became a carer but want to go back to work. It's having that confidence, isn't it, as well? It's all, there's so many different branches.
6: It's a huge tree.
7: It is.
6: Full of, you know, you think, oh, caring. But actually, as you said, as we've spoken very... like about, you know, the financial side, the stress side, the work side, then I want to go back to work. Oh no, I can't go back to work. The flexibility, this tree is huge. It's, but yeah, I think as you said, if you talk to your employer, they should be
7: understanding. It's in the law to do that. And also we're, you know, thinking about parent carers and younger adult carers.
6: Young adult carers.
7: Yeah, which we're going to be doing a project on hopefully within the next sort of four to six months is with Health Watch and other organisations, because we're looking at how, you know, somebody from the age of 17 that transitions to adult care, changes and what they need to understand and have what support they can get, really. And also looking at between the ages of 18 to 30, if you're an unpaid carer as well, what support we can give, how you can access that support, I think, is it really important as well, because our service is 18 plus. So, and some people, you know, the cohort that we have is the biggest age group that we support is 45 to 60. So that's like a sandwich carer. That's someone looking after an adult child with needs, and then the older parents. So again, it's very varied. Yeah.
6: What about an unpaid carer who is under the age of 18, so maybe 14 to 16?
8: They'd go to young carers via the council, right?
7: Look, he's on it.
9: Well done. How long have you been in the job? Yeah.
7: 2 days.
9: 2 days.
6: So if, say, a young person came to you guys just for some advice, would you then signpost them to...
7: You've got no limits as well.
6: No limits. No limits,
7: You've also got reminds if they've got some kind of neurodiverse condition as well, support carers that way. We'd know where to signpost them. So, and the family hubs.

0: Opportunity is communication. It's knowing where to go. And I think, I say, if any listeners do need some advice or help with this, please do give us a call.
1: Yeah.
0: Because this is a really important subject where there will be a lot of people listening who think, actually, yeah, I am an unpaid carer. And maybe they didn't realise, but they just do it because it's their family member or friend.
1: Yeah.
0: And actually, this could be really helpful for them.
1: And if they're not sure, just call into the service because, like I say, we
0: do you have a number?
1: I haven't got it on me, actually. It's really bad, isn't it? I don't know my phone number.
0: Look,
1: I've got a mind blank.
0: That's fine. It's
1: Tuesday.
0: It's Tuesday. It's been raining. We're all allowed mind blanks. Look at that.
2: Okay, yeah, so if you want to get in contact with us, the number is 023-80-832-253.
0: Amazing, repeat that number.
2: 023-80-832-253.
3: Love it. Great. And also by website?
1: Yep, we've got a website, Unpaid Carer Support Southampton.
0: That.
1: So that's that, and we've got that, haven't we, website. Yep. So have a look on there and see how we can help you. But we've got a newsletter, we have lots of stuff going on in the newsletter. So yeah, just even if you're not sure, if it's someone you know, a friend or a family member that you're not sure about, just give us a call and we can say, we can say join the service.
0: So this is day two, what are you doing tomorrow?
2: That is a good question. I think I'm just, you know, going for some afternoon tea.
0: Oh, of course. Yes, do tell us. So it's what's happening
1: week.
0: Tomorrow?
1: It's carers week.
0: You've got a big event tomorrow.
1: You started the best week, didn't you? So tomorrow, he's waiting for his laptop to come so he can start some real work.
0: Oh, IT.
1: So tomorrow we have lots of events going on. So as it's carers week, we're linking in with the Southampton City Council tomorrow. I've got a stall at a lunch that's going to share the carers charter and action plan tomorrow with the Civic. And then the whole team are going for an afternoon tea with the carers and the city council at 2:30. But we're gonna have we did a creation yesterday, an art creation that we're going to take with us to the event as well. So we're going to have a stall there about information
0: for
1: the carers that come.
0: Amazing.
1: That's tomorrow.
0: I love that. I love that you get to go to afternoon tea on your third day.
2: Yeah, I feel like for an induction week, couldn't have asked for any better.
0: Okay, usually it's training or, you know, health and safety.
3: Filling out all these forms.
0: I know, so you've played forms, with admin. You've got the radio and you go for afternoon tea.
1: And the choir tomorrow as well. The carers choir.
0: Dinner and a show.
1: Yeah.
2: Exactly.
0: Keep this job, it's great.
1: He'll leave after 2 weeks.
0: No. He'll be like, I want more tea.
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4: Marcia, welcome.
6: Hi. Please, can you tell us, if you feel comfortable, tell us a bit about yourself and how did you meet Debbie Hendry?
7: I don't even know, but I do know, actually, don't I? I ended up being a chair of a community group in St Denis. I didn't mean to become a chair of a community group, but sadly during COVID the person that was over the community group kept contacting me and saying, Marcy, we hear you're back in town. They knew of me when I was little, like 3, 4, 5, that sort of thing.
4: Oh my goodness. So
7: they knew of me. They knew that Marcy was back in town. I was away for maybe 30 years. And they kept asking me, and then in the end I said, okay, I will be your chair, because I thought that my dad used to go to the community group, and you know, what, respect my dad.
4: Is that the St Denis community?
7: Yeah, Clara Road community group.
4: Yeah, big
7: and
4: shout
7: so,
4: out.
7: Oh my gosh. And then,
8: don't worry, then, I've done it so many
4: no,
8: times.
4: No, you're fine. It's Tuesday, don't worry.
8: I thought it was my phone,
4: yeah,
8: actually.
4: Yeah, I was like, oh, is this a, what is it? Do not worry, you are fine.
7: Yeah, and so I decided to, I will take up the role. I'll step in for. Is that mine?
4: Don't worry, Siri wants to join in now. You're fine.
7: I said I'll step in for, you know, 3 to 6 months, and the cover. And the week out, month after, within a month, she sadly was admitted to hospital and sadly died of COVID. And so so she was amazing. I only met her because she kept calling me. I didn't know who she was until then, but she knew of me. And then, so the community group said to me, Marcy, if you take over, what we want, so I met to them and said, what do you want from me? And they said, we want to be part of our community. We'd lived in the community for so many years, in the 60s, some of them from the 60s, 50s, 60s, they'd been in the community. And they didn't really know their university. They didn't know some of the things that they needed to know about the city. And they wanted to be a part of anything. So my background's healthcare background, I'm a retired registered nurse midwife. I wasn't at that stage retired, but I was a registered nurse, registered midwife, and that was my background. I was a regulator.
4: You've got all the skills.
7: Yeah, and
4: that's
7: I was
4: incredible.
7: Working as a health regulator. So I knew what I needed to do, so I contacted different people in the university and things like that, and I set up contacts within the and they, I said to them, our group would love to be involved, so let me know where. And then all of a sudden, everyone kept contacting me.
4: Can we come and see him? The main person.
7: So, yeah, so I said to them, well, if you're going to come and meet the group, you need to introduce yourself to the group, and they will speak to you if they want. They'll accept you as they want, you know, everything. And one day, You all came. Unpaid carers came to the group. And I didn't know them, but they were known by some of the group members. And I was really, really excited to introduce unpaid carers to the group. So I was introducing them, and then unpaid carer said to me, "Well, Marcia, you are an unpaid carer." And I'm like, "No, I'm not. I worked in healthcare. This is my background. And no, I just want to do as much as I can for my community." And they said, "No, Marcia, you are an unpaid carer." And I wouldn't accept it. And they said, "Well, after this meeting, can we just speak to you?" And they started to speak to me. And then I realised, oh, my goodness, I didn't realise that I was an unpaid carer. I saw myself as my mother's daughter.
6: Yeah, as I said, some people might be listening, you don't realise you're a carer.
9: Absolutely.
6: Unpaid carer. So, yeah.
7: I was my mother's daughter. And my father had left me a commission in 2012 when he passed. "Marcia, look after your..." In Jamaican, he said it. "Marcia, look after your mother. Don't forget to look after your mother." "Always look after your mother."
6: That's how my dad would.
7: He never lost his Jamaican accent. And so I knew that was my mandate. I had only been back in the UK. I was working in the UAE from 2007 to 2019 as a health regulator. And I'd only been back 12 days when I suddenly lost my brother, who had a heart attack suddenly. He was coming to see me the day after my birthday to bring me flowers and chocolates, and he sadly passed.
6: So sorry.
7: Yes, and it was my heart. I love my brother. We lost him. And I knew that I was the only one that was single, no husband, no partner, whatever, no children. It was my turn now to look after mum. So I stepped into the role. Also, that meant being a part of the community, because that was... And when I say the community, I'm talking about the Caribbean community, especially Jamaican community, who knew me. Many of them knew me when I was little. And then when this group came in to the group and said that I was, I'm like, no, I'm. This is who I am. I'm Marcia, and I had an identity. This is who I was. I was a healthcare professional, and this nurse midwife. This was background. I didn't see myself as an unpaid carer. I just saw myself as a daughter.
6: You saw yourself as your mother's
7: daughter. Mother's daughter. Yeah, and doing what my dad wanted me to do.
6: Yeah,
7: and that's how I met this wonderful group.
6: I think this is it, isn't it? It's almost instilled it to us to look after our family, our friends, because we care, we love them.
7: Yes.
6: But sometimes it's the realisation that it's something else as well.
7: Yes.
6: And how did you feel when Debbie and her team were like, "Marcia, you're an unpaid carer"?
7: I thought, "You don't know what you're talking about." I said, "Okay." They did, and it sort of did a ping in my head. Yeah. It's like, what does that mean then, to be an unpaid carer? To be a carer is something I just couldn't imagine, because I'm a registered nurse, registered midwife. That was my background, healthcare. Caring is my profession.
6: It takes you to a whole different place. You're like, no, that's not my role.
7: Yeah, I'm not getting paid for this.
6: Exactly.
7: This is something that I do because I always know this is what I was supposed to do. My culture tells me, look after your family, look after your parents.
6: Yeah.
7: This is what I'm supposed to do. I'm a Christian by nature. My background tells me, look after your mother, look after your parents, so that your days will be long upon this earth. So all of things, my whole structure was about that. And then to be told that, well, you are doing this because you don't have to, but you're doing this because you found you should. You're doing this because you've chosen to do it. And I'm like, it's my turn to do it in the family. My parents had 9 children, and it's my turn to be able to step in the that gap and do this. So it was a lot of questions was coming in my head.
6: It's like starting from the beginning, isn't it?
7: Yeah.
6: It's I don't like to call it a new career, but it was like I have a new role. I'm an unpaid carer. I can imagine you just being like, okay, What questions do you remember asking? Or
7: I didn't want to be defined. I don't want to be defined as a carer.
6: Yeah.
7: That was really important to me. At this season of my life, wherein I had given all my life to caring, to the caring profession, there was no way I felt like I wanted to be defined as a carer.
6: Yeah.
7: I don't want that to define me.
6: You're Marcia.
7: Yeah, I'm Marcia, and I'm quite happy with who I am. And, I'm Marcia that's now been there for mum, who was now starting to have balance issues and falling because of the shock of losing her beloved son.
6: Yeah.
7: So my role as a sister wasn't the issue. That was being there to support my mother. Because my father would want me to, my mother would want me to, and I now can do it. I can take the time out. So what does that mean? And it meant being there to be able to take her to the pharmacy. If she decided to go to Bitten and do some shopping, I didn't want her to feel like she couldn't do the things that she used to do by herself. She started to need to use a walking stick because she was falling, and she didn't want to do that because that cramped her style. That wasn't what she did. She got dressed up and she looked nice, and my mother does get dressed up and does look nice.
6: I love that.
7: Yeah, yeah. And having a walking stick wasn't something that my mother desired to do.
6: My nana was like that. And
9: You're looking after your mum. It's like you're a mum.
7: Passage, isn't it?
9: Yeah, right, yeah. Not a carer, but you're looking after, it's progressing as that. So, and it's, I was saying to Amanda's now, it's always naming that person because you want to still be that person. You want to be a daughter. A daughter who's looking after her mum, rather than naming it as an unpaid carer who's looking after her mum. That way you keep your recognition.
6: Your identity.
9: Identity. Yeah. And I think that's a lot of what people worry about is losing their identity.
7: Yeah, and I've never said that. Yeah. I don't say that to people that I'm an unpaid carer. I don't find a need to say it, and I don't say it because it's something that I feel like, what stage do I lose me?
9: Yeah.
7: And it's happened, and losing me has happened over the years. And it wasn't intentional, but I found that at what stage, 1 year, first year, second year, third year, fourth year, I'm on the sixth year now, but those years I slowly started to lose me, even though I don't say to someone I'm an unpaid carer, but I slowly started to lose me because what kicked in was my professional background. I became someone that wanted to enable my mother rather than disable her. And I've done a really good job at enabling my mother to the expense of disabling myself without realising it.
6: You put all your effort and your heart into the other person and then you suddenly forget about yourself, which...
7: You don't mean to.
6: It's like you just, because you are so... Your concern, your care, your 100% is on the other person. And then it's like, okay, what about me? You kind of lose yourself.
7: And then I had one senior person, my mother's age, we call them the matriarchs.
6: Love that.
7: Said to me one day when I first started, make sure nothing happens to your mother. Because if something happens to your mother, you know who we're going to blame.
6: And you're just like, oh, great, thank you. More extra pressure.
7: Yeah, and that was right at the beginning. And I was like, so my father's memory of what he said to me. And then I've got the other senior citizens saying the same thing to me. You know, make sure. And everyone is, how is your mother? How is your mother? And then everything becomes focused on that person that you're... A role that you've taken on, that you've now... You're not that person that you were all those years, and you're now someone else, and you didn't see it coming.
6: It's like when you have a brand new baby. The focus is on the little baby, not the mother, not the father.
7: Or the advert, isn't it? There's an advert on TV that does that.
6: It's exactly that. Yeah. It's like actually... It's a whole bigger picture of that. Yes, it's a wonderful newborn, but actually the birthing family, the parents.
9: It's the
6: family.
7: And I'm a midwife. That was my background.
6: I'm a
7: midwife, you know. I was a midwife. So I would say to mothers, before you feed your baby, make sure you make yourself a cup of tea. Yeah. Make sure you sit yourself down. You make yourself a cup of tea. Have your tea before you feed your baby. So that is exactly what you mean. You can lose yourself, right, and you don't realise it. As being an unpaid carer, you don't realise
6: that. When I went for my first midwife appointment after my daughter was born, I remember the midwife looking at me. She was like, oh, right, tonight I want you to sit down. Your husband's going to cook you dinner. I just looked at my husband and I was like, are you listening, dear? But she was like, yeah, because the mother, we forget about ourselves. We forget about ourselves because our focus is on someone else, the tiny person. So... Debbie, with like Marcia and trying to help her find herself, how can you support unpaid carers, people that, you know, care for, say, their mother, relatives, friends, to make sure that they don't forget themselves?
9: It's self-care.
7: It's what you do.
9: Self-care, isn't it?
7: It's what you all do, actually.
9: Yeah. It's self-care. Mm-hmm. We have mindfulness session courses. We have the choir. We have a listening service. We connect carers with each other. The evening group we have in partnership with Social Prescribers and Salvation Army, it was wonderful last week. We had 18 carers, and we use it. The carers tell us what they want for the time and the space. And we had the Southampton Mental Health Network come to this group to support carers and their mental health as well. But I like to watch I'm an observer. Even though I talk a lot, I'm still an observer.
6: You're like, no, you're exactly and like me. We're observers.
9: Yeah, and I watched people pair off into groups, and they were getting support from each other as unpaid carers, but as people looking after people that had similar journeys, and just talking to each other, even if not about their caring role, it was just about, how are you feeling? Have a cup of tea, have a sit down, have this 2 hours space for yourself. It was amazing. And I think we, as a service, we look at opportunities for those carers to have that chance to do that. We listen to what the carers, if there's, we're doing a walk tomorrow, aren't we? We're doing a walk through the parks in town.
6: Oh, lovely.
9: And we're going to have, it's called Snap and Stroll. So we're going to have a photo competition. It's going to be on their mobile phones, and they're going to send them in to us and our support email, and we're going to choose a winner, and they get a £15 after shop voucher to spend on themselves. But it's just an activity that's, it's just a wonder. It's a mind-free session. It can be that and a bit of exercise as well. So
6: we all know getting out for a bit of fresh air.
9: But it's we listen, and that's the biggest thing that we do is to what their need is, and you know it is some stuff that we need to focus on, like the carers' rights at work and like the support we need. A lot of carers want to talk to us about respite as well, and understanding where they can get it from and connecting them to the right people for this respite care as well. But I'm a really big fan of peer support groups. I think they're amazing.
8: Can I ask a question? What about carers who've got who are wearing multiple hats?
9: Yeah.
8: So, for example, Marcia, you're a chairperson of the St. Denis community, as well as being an unpaid carer for your mother. Mm. I mean, that's multiple caring roles, I suppose.
7: So what I had to do was step down as a chair. Eventually, after I said I was going to do 3 to 6 months, I ended up doing 2 years.
6: A long time. Yeah, that always happens, doesn't it? You say you're going to do 3 to 6 months, and you're like, oh my gosh, it's been 18 years.
9: Yeah. It's amazing.
7: Yeah. And SVS, actually, they did encourage me not to do the chair, not to continue doing the chair, because they could see that there were so many other things I could do and I could be involved in. So I ended up doing their activities. I got involved in doing the chairs. I said to them, please, you have to find someone else to take over from me. I will do your activities. I will still be a part there for you and everything for the group. And so I had to step down from doing that, because I also could feel that I was losing myself at that stage. I didn't know what it meant, but I knew I was losing me. Everything was all about
8: where did you enroll. But how did you know that? How did you get that information? I mean, was it talking to peers? How did you know that you needed to step down and
7: because
8: take
7: I was always still a registered midwife. I always had my license and everything. But in 2004, that's when it really clicked on me. I couldn't revalidate, because I didn't have the energy to do it. I didn't have the energy to validate my license, something I've had since the 80s, and I couldn't continue my license with the Nursing Midwifery Council because I was too tired. I was too drained, and I just didn't have the energy to do it. And I could have revalidated based upon the work that I was doing. I was doing community work. I was also doing work with the university in relation to community work. I was doing many things that I could use to be a part, to revalidate. But I just didn't have the energy to do it. I knew then, when I called up the Nursing Midwifery Council, and I said to them, I'm so sorry, I'm going to have to step down from my, as a registered nurse, and I don't have the energy to do it anyway. I need to retire. And they were so wonderful to me, and they said, you know your number is your number, and we will never give your number to anyone, and thank you for your service, and thank you for what you've done. And I thought, that was such a lovely thing, to let it go. Mm-hmm. And then you all stepped in, and they said to me, the unpaid carers, they kept saying, is there any, you know, they kept offering these different courses that we kept going on. I couldn't go on some of them.
9: Yeah.
7: But then, lots of them I couldn't go on.
8: And exactly. After, so how do you come into this then? How do you must see people who go through this?
9: It's called carer burnout, isn't it? There's a term called carer burnout, and we were just talking about it, weren't we? And you know, if you're a carer of somebody with a long-term health condition or like dementia or Parkinson's, then you have that build-up for being a carer, because you go along that journey in stages. But as we're talking to Marcia outside, she was suddenly a carer. So it's kind of like, how do I react to that? Because now I have to step in straight away. I've got to change my whole person straight away to do this care and support, even though I want to, because it's my family. Mm-hmm. So you're battling with your conscience all the time as well, and I think, and you get, it's a bit like sort of stages of depression, I would say. You get to a stage and you recognise little bits, but when you get to under that line, when you don't recognise your...
10: Assalamu alaikum. 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

0: قائمة آت محمدا الوسيلة والفضيلة وابعثه مقاما محمودا الذي وعدته إنك لا تخلف الميعاد.
1: So we encourage carers to tell their GP surgery that they're an unpaid carer on they code it on the record, but also the person they cared for to say this person is their carer. So there's a link in with the support there as well. So you mentioned Mayfield Nursery.
2: I was going to say Solent Mind.
1: Mayfield Solent Mind. We link in with all their mental health support. We have a newsletter which gives information about mental health support. So the events we've done, we've done quite a few. We've done a first aid event, we've done, like I say, mindfulness sessions, we've done social isolation sessions, we've done just sitting down with coffee sometimes is really nice,
3: isn't
1: it?
3: Going to the beach, you said.
2: Yeah,
1: we've done outings. These are all free.
2: Fantastic.
1: Free sessions, yeah.
4: I won't define myself as saying I had mental health or anything like that. I did have was a GP that knew my family. The GPs that we have amazing GP surgery. They know my family for years. They looked after my father. They knew the family. They know my mother and things like that. And my GP, they knew I was a nurse, and they knew I used to fly in and fly out, and they knew my background. And so my GP knew me. And so my GP, sometimes if I'd make an appointment to go and see my GP would just see me. If I phoned today, they would see me today. And they were just so kind and so nice, and they would say, this nice nurse is coming to see us today. They would say, so Monsi, what are you doing with your profession? What are you doing in nursing? Are you know, blah, blah, blah. And we would just have a nice little 15 minutes talk. Mm-hmm. And that someone knew me, it meant something so special to me. So I had unpaid care and my GP. They knew me. And no one was telling me to take any tablets. No one was telling me. They just was a listening ear for me. And not just that, they cared. They cared about me. And it was like someone that heard me. And
1: we get a lot of that from feedback. Yeah. Someone listened to me. Yeah, someone heard me. Yeah. I felt a real person again. Yeah. I felt like my, real person again. Yeah. And it's making sure that if it's a support for carer burnout, or if it's support for anything really, even the nice things, sometimes it's the things that give you the positive energy that we can provide as well.
5: It's very important to have an outlook.
1: Exactly, exactly. And it's, sometimes you feel like, as an unpaid carer, sometimes you feel there's no outlook that can lift your spirits. You process the feelings, but you've also got those things that we do. We want to do positive stuff. Information we share. We give information about, we have information sessions about lasting power of attorney, falls as well. We want to do more with younger adult carers again, so we're going to have some information sessions for them, for their roles as well.
4: Information sessions are so good, because you have information sessions as unpaid care, as carers. We're all speaking the same word. We go to these sessions, like the legal sessions and things like that, and we're asking the same sort of questions. So if I may not ask, because someone else might ask a question that matters to me, because it's something I'm thinking about. And
3: and again, these sessions are found on your website.
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4: Sell them City Council as well.
1: The City Council are doing
5: some
1: a lot
5: of them
1: of
5: are
1: work
5: on Eventbrite.
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1: 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All you need is an email. If you haven't got an email address, if you're not digitally connected, you can phone the number, which is...
3: You'll get that. But Marcia, how did you find these sessions then? Because you brought it up. So these sessions on the news. So I presume you were getting the newsletters.
4: I don't know.
1: They do go into junk mail. So if you do sign up for a newsletter, make sure.
4: I think every now and again I would see an email come through. They took my emails, because I was communicating them before I became an unpaid carer. Lived with them for them to come and see the group. So that's what happened. But then one of the amazing things they did was they started a choir, and they started a group to sing. And I thought, if I wasn't doing what I do with my mum, I'd love to be a part of a choir.
1: Okay.
4: And I thought, I'm going to give myself a designated time. So what I did was I changed my week. So I said to my mother, Mom, you can have Monday, Tuesday, Thursday. Make any of your appointments, please, those days. So I have Wednesday and Friday for me. And so we tried that way. We started to turn. When I started to feel out that I wasn't coping, that's what happened. I gave some days to my mum and I said, please, Mum, could you try and fit everything you need on those days? Yeah. Those are your days.
2: Absolutely.
4: Yeah.
2: What's the number?
3: On that note, we do need to, the hour's gone very quickly.
2: I know,
3: Marcia, thank you, it was very interesting.
2: Thank you for sharing your story, honestly. Thank you.
3: For coming on to the show and talking about it. But we have come to the end of the show.
2: You can find the number on their website. Even better right now.
5: At 02380832253.
3: Okay, right, that's the end for the Volunteers Voice today.
2: Happy birthday.
3: Happy birthday. Thank you very much, and I hope you all enjoyed, and we are continuing.
2: Next month, Red Cross.
3: Okay, thank you very much. Bye-bye for now.
6: And ultimately, I have just one dream, one hope, that we as human beings can find a way, irrespective of color or nations or races, to live together someday.
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13: The Jesus Lizard. The common basilisk lizard found in the Amazon basin has earned the nickname the Jesus Lizard. When threatened by a predator, it can literally run on water. It uses specialized webbed feet to trap tiny pockets of air underneath, allowing it to sprint across the surface at 5 miles per hour.
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16: My brothers and sisters, assalamu alaikum wa rahmatullahi wa barakatuh. My brothers and sisters, I want to start with a question. If you had a plant and you put that seed in the soil, and the plant instructions told you you have to keep it near the sunlight, you have to keep it in a cool place, and you have to water it in the morning and in the evening, and you have to get this type of soil or that type of soil, and constantly look after it until it grows, and then you have to prune the its branches and its leaves and so on and so forth. And then I come to you and I say to you, listen, don't listen to those instructions. Don't worry about watering it. Don't worry about putting it next to the sunlight or doing any of that. And I told you, plants have a sense that if you talk to them, they'll grow. There's some science about it, but if I just told you, listen, because they can hear you, just sing to them, talk to them, and show some love. Just have the intention and keep thinking very hard. And the plant will sense your thinking. And you don't have to do any of the watering. And it'll grow in front of you. It'll grow and it'll blossom and give you fruits. Would you believe me? Would you go? And because I gave you some science that plants can feel, and you just talk to them and then thought about it, will that make the plant grow? What will eventually happen to the plant? It'll die. What if I said it and felt it and talked with a passion, passionately and very strongly, but I didn't water it, I didn't give it the means? Will it still grow? No, it won't grow. We all understand the answer to that. If you wanted to apply for a job and you didn't give the right qualifications that are needed, they asked you to go and do a course, you didn't do that course, you don't have the experience, you didn't go and ask about how an interview works, you did not do your studies, and then you go for an interview by merely making a dua, but you don't have the resources, you don't have the knowledge, you don't have the experience, and then you went to that interview and you said, I have no qualifications, no experience, I've done nothing, but I just made a dua and I passionately have wanted this job all my life. What is the likelihood of you getting this job? Maybe zero. Maybe 1 or 2%. Would it make anyone with their own sane mind, would they tell you yes? You can go get a job just by passionately desiring it? No. But another example, you want to become a surgeon, a neurosurgeon, and they tell you you've got to study for it and do and so on. And you never study, didn't go to any of the courses. Maybe you got accepted into the course. No studies, no reflection, just doing whatever you want, partying, going and doing your desires and hobbies, just living life. And then the exam time comes, and then you say, Sheikh, teach me a dua so I can pass my exams. And then you come and sit down and you make that dua. Yalla. Are you going to pass? You're not going to pass at all because you don't know anything about it. But what if you passionately want to become a neurosurgeon? Can you become one just by not putting the effort? No. No sane person will tell you that. Tayyib, let's say you fell in love with someone and you passionately want to marry them, but you saw all the red flags, you saw all the signs, they mistreated you, but you love them. You passionately want them. Everybody told you stay away. You don't decide to think about the means and the causes. But because you passionately want that person, and then you married them anyway, and your marriage became toxic and hell, but you made a dua and you made a istikhara. Who do you blame? If I made dua and istikhara and I made it passionately, but I knew this person was toxic and bad, everything about them, but because I made dua and istikhara and put my trust in Allah fully with absolute passion, what's the likelihood of my marriage working out in that way? Thinking common sense here. Is the dua and istikhara going to be enough in that way? It's not, is it? Because dua and istikhara has conditions. And istikhara means, oh Allah, if you know this is good for me in my deen, in my hereafter, and in my livelihood, then grant it to me. If you know it's bad for me, keep it away from me. For you know and I do not know. Tayyib, I know this person in every way, shape and form is not good for me. And then I do the istikhara. And then I hear the hadith of the Prophet ﷺ saying, إِن جَاءَكُمْ مَنْ تَرْضَوْنَ دِينَهُ وَخُلُقَهُ فَزَوِّجُوا. Whoever comes to you of a man who is satisfied with their religion, their deen, and their khuluq, and their character, then marry him. Why would the Prophet ﷺ tell us these ingredients, and then I sit back and I ignore it all, and say, I will make passionate dua, and inshallah, I will get what I want. Do you think that's correct to think that way? No. There are means, and there is dua. There are processes, and then there is the intention, the passion, and the outcome. They go hand in hand. So why did I open up with this question? Because the hadith which we have reached now, inshallah, can cause a bit of confusion to some people. And especially from our last class last week, we talked about the law of attraction and the law of manifestation. And we explained already that the law of attraction has got to do with putting a person's trust in some kind of energy force in this universe, which you can attract or repel, and you have the power to think really hard and have a strong intention and passion and then manifest what you want. Of course, some people will give a different definition, but that's their own definition. The real definition of this law of attraction from ancient times is that there is an energy force in this world and you have energy frequencies inside of you. And if you do affirmations, you draw things, you think about them, you have the right mindset, you don't have to do anything. So working is not a condition. You don't have to do anything. But then they'll tell you, but if you do, of course, you work for it, but it's not a condition. And then if you think about it hard enough, you can manifest what you want. So we want to relate to you a hadith which some of these people will use as evidence for the law of attraction and manifestation. And this hadith also confuses some Muslims between understanding it and qadr. They can't differentiate between the two. And between this hadith and action. So let us, inshallah, go through it together. We are reading from Riyad al-Salihin. That the Prophet sallallahu alaihi wasallam said, the hadith is in Bukhari and Muslim. I am just that Allah subhanahu wa ta'ala said. Allah says, I am just as my slave thinks of me when he remembers me. I am just as my slave thinks of me when he remembers me. By Allah, Allah is more pleased with the repentance of his slave than one of you who unexpectedly finds in the desert his lost camel. He who comes closer to me one span, I come closer to him a cubit. And he who comes closer to me a cubit, I come closer to him a fathom. And if he comes to me walking, I will come to him running. Allah, how beautiful is this hadith. This beautiful statement, which is called Hadith Qudsi, that Allah spoke it on the tongue of the Prophet sallallahu alaihi wasallam, gives a Muslim hope, ease and comfort. And it moves us away from stress and helps us to deal with the good and the bad that happens in our life, no matter what happens. In essence, this hadith is directing you as a Muslim from relying on material resources in life, putting your trust in material resources for your future and your livelihood and your health and all that stuff, to putting your reliance and trust in the creator of all these material resources, Allah. This hadith is the strongest evidence of telling us clearly that your dealings and your relationship and your going and coming and your entire mindset, whatever you want and whatever you anticipate, keep all of that between you and Allah in dealing with it. And that material resources, they don't have an intelligence, they don't have an intellect. They have no power to bring or to take away anything from your life. So keep your connection with your Creator Allah, from whom all good comes from, and who is the only one who can prevent harm from you, and whom brings to you only what is best for you when you rely on Him, trust in Him, call upon Him, and believe in Him. The example that I asked you before about the plant and getting a job and your exams, falling in love. Remember I said, if you don't do the means, you don't do the action, passion and intention and desires mean nothing. It's what they call wishful thinking. That's how a person lies to themselves and can go into obsessive compulsive disorders as a result. Because their brain will think so deep into things that some people get driven to craziness. So this entire hadith, a lot of Muslims misunderstand it. They take it the opposite way. Here is the meaning of it. Allah says, I am just as my slave thinks of me when he remembers me. What does this mean? It means that no matter what happens to you while you rely on Allah, then you assume of Allah that it is only good for you in some way, even if it doesn't appear that way to you. It means that if you ask Allah and make dua to Him for something that you want, and you passionately and zealously ask for it years, and then Allah gives you something else or doesn't give you that dua, you still assume of Allah well that what He has willed for you or denied from you is better for you. It also means that when you repent to Allah from sins that you've done, truly from your heart, and you truly say it to Allah, to assume of Allah that He will forgive you, because He told you, if you return to me, I will forgive you. And so you assume He will. Allah doesn't want you to roam the world continuing to not forgive yourself over sins of the past and thinking that Allah has doomed you to hell, or people telling you or reminding you of your past sins till they gaslight you and make you feel that you are worthless. Allah doesn't want you to fall into that problem, and He wants your self-esteem to be high. So He says to you, if you repent to me, honestly, I will forgive you. And I will exchange your sins into good deeds even. You don't have to worry. So that people don't play with your brain and say, listen, there's this thing called law of attraction. Every bad thing you've ever done, you're going to cop it one day. You're going to find it's going to get you. And every good begets good, like begets like. In general, good things do attract good things in general. And bad things can result in bad things. That's in general. But it's not a law. Also, it's not automatic. It doesn't mean it has to happen that way. For example, if I do good to someone, Allah says, هَلْ جَزَاءُ الْإِحْسَانِ إِلَّا الْإِحْسَانِ. Is the reward for good anything but good in its return? A people may say, well, there you go, it means like for like. No, no, it doesn't mean like for like. Number one, Allah will reward you more than what you deserve. That's the first difference. It's not like for like, it's more. Allah gives you more. Number two, if I do good for someone, who is the one that rewards me? Energy, the universe, or Allah? It is Allah. So why do I keep my mind on energy and laws of attraction, manifestation, and philosophies which someone made up? Why can't I keep my connection with Allah and know that Allah is the one that rewards me? Number three, doing good deeds. Yes, Allah will reward you for it in goodness, but there are also circumstances which may destroy that good deed, such as a person becoming a disbeliever. Allah says, a person who leaves the deen and disbelieves in Allah, his actions are destroyed. You can't use the law of attraction and say, ah, but Allah owes me, he has to, because that's the law of attraction. That's making the law of attraction supersede and be as if it has more authority than Allah. Also, if I do bad things, generally Allah may give me consequences of bad. And that is true. Sometimes when we do sins, a sin can result in bad consequences in this life and in the next. For example, if I am really bad to my parents and I grew up that way, and I'm bad to them when they didn't deserve it, or I develop a habit of badness and I don't stop it, eventually I will have children who will naturally see me that way and most likely continue that behavior. They will treat me in the same way. Maybe they'll see me, this is how I treated my parents, so they will copy me. Maybe they inherit that behavior, because there is scientific evidence that people do inherit some behavior from their parents. That's another story. But you can change it. Bad does not always necessarily attract bad later on, because you can repent and change your ways. You can do good deeds where Allah subhanahu wa ta'ala pardons you and says, I'm not going to give this person the same bad. The bad may not happen in this world, it may happen in the hereafter. In fact, I'll quote for you a verse in the Quran where Allah subhanahu wa ta'ala, he says, مَا أَصَابَكُم مِّن مُصِيبَةٍ فَبِمَا كَسَبَتْ أَيْدِيكُمْ. Whatever harm and tragedy comes to you, then it is the result of your own doings. Meaning, some things that people do, if you find a bad thing happening to you, then know that Allah doesn't do bad things to you. You did something that resulted in this consequence. But listen to the other part of it. Allah says, وَيَعْفُ عَنْ كَثِيرٍ. But He also pardons so much. What does that mean? It means not every bad will receive the consequence of bad. Allah pardons people. If Allah were to hold upon every single person every single bad that they did, nobody will stay on this earth in goodness at all. Everybody will be in hell immediately. There's no point of going even further. Because the amount of wrong that we do is nearly every minute. Unless it is bad that you have done unto others. The rights of others Allah does not forgive, because those are their rights. And if they are not dealt with in this world, they'll be dealt with in the hereafter, unless the person forgives you or you make it up and fix it. But Allah's rights, sins that we do, Allah pardons a lot. He doesn't have to give you a consequence for every bad. So there is mercy, there is forgiveness, there is pardoning. The law of attraction, and also another name for it, which is similar, is called karma, which is a Buddhist terminology in Hindu. Yani karma, a little bit of it kind of agrees with Islam, and that is that in general, good things do attract good things and bad things attract bad things, but not necessarily. Like, it doesn't have to happen that way. In karma, there is no escape. Whether you repent, whether you forgive, whether you have mercy, if it doesn't happen in this life, you're going to get reincarnated. And in the next life, you're going to be created to something else. Eventually, you'll get it. But in Islam, Allah forgives. If you repent, if you fix your ways, and also He has mercy. When you call something a law, it doesn't care about compassion and mercy. There is no forgiveness in law. It means that it has to happen regardless of how you feel. But in Islam, Allah says, no, I can forgive. I will pardon. It's not all gloom and doom. Take it easy. Allah created us with the tendency to make mistakes. Tayyib, brothers and sisters, what does it mean, therefore? I am as my servant thinks I am, meaning when things happen to you, when you repent, when you pray to Allah, when you do good deeds, when you die, all of this means assume well of Allah that He will take care of you on one condition, on the condition that you do the action necessary for it. It doesn't mean that whatever you want, just assume it about Allah and He will give it to you. It doesn't mean that. It doesn't mean that Allah saying, I am the way my servant thinks of me. It doesn't mean that if I want something, I just have to think of Allah well and He will give it to me. That is false, and all the scholars have spoken against it. So for example, if I think well of Allah, yet I don't obey Allah, I don't do my 5 daily prayers, for example, which He commanded me. And He told me that 5 daily prayers are a course to enter paradise. Or I don't fast Ramadan without an excuse or a reason. And Allah tells me the people who fast will enter paradise. Or I continue to do major sins and I don't care. And Allah has told me major sins can land you into hellfire. Allah ordered, for example, she's a woman. Allah ordered her to dress in her hijab. But she says, no, I don't have to. I assume well of Allah. Or a man, Allah ordered him to look after his family and to spend on his family within his means. But he goes and oppresses them. And he says, I assume well of Allah. I go to the mosque 5 times a day. Brothers and sisters, it doesn't work that way. I can't sit there saying, I assume well of Allah and I'm airy-fairy about it.

0: sometimes, but you know, it happened to me. Habibi, this is what you think. There are so many things that don't happen. In that case, everybody will just get whatever they want. Life will be bliss. This is it. This is paradise. So to think of Allah well means that it has to accompany action. Action. Amal. Alladhina amanu wa amilu salihat. Those who believe and then follow it up with the righteous actions. Not just believe without action. Of course, there are people who believe sincerely and wholeheartedly. They don't do the right actions and may go on a day of judgment. Allah will judge them and they may be punished. But eventually, they'll be taken out of the punishment and placed into paradise if they had sincere tawheed and monotheism and never made partners with Allah. But after the punishment, after the consequence, and after Allah's discretion. So brothers and sisters, please do not make this mistake, because this is how the shaitan will delude you from becoming a righteous person and fulfilling the purpose that Allah created you here. Allah will not tell you, pray five times a day and say, I commanded you, and then say to you, there is a punishment for doing major sins. And then he says to you, just assume good of me and you don't have to do it. That is a contradiction. That's not what it means. So we can't take one hadith and leave the rest out. We can't take one verse of the Quran and ignore the rest. It all is a package. It comes together and each supports the other.
1: اسلامی نقطہ نگاہ سے علمی و فکری موضوعات کا جائزہ اسلام کی انسانیت ساز تعلیمات کا خیال افروز تذکرہ رواداری اور بقائے باہمی قضاء میں فکر و نظر کی تطہیر اور اخلاقی بالیدگی پر مبنی موضوعات پر تحقیقی گفتگو وقت حالات اور ماحول کے تقاضوں کے مطابق سماجی اصلاح کا ضامن سنتے رہیے اور سوالات پوچھئے انسپائر ایف ایم پر پروگرام صدائے تقدیر ہر بدھ دن 11 بجے پروفیسر مسعود اختر ہزاروی کے ساتھ
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2: Allah says in the Quran, in relation to connecting thinking of Allah well and qadr, some people also have another confusion. They might think, how does this make sense? How do I assume of Allah well and He will be there for me as I assume? But then Allah also tells me that whatever He has written for me or against me will happen. So how can I assume well of Allah and He'll be there as I assume? Yet if He has written something else for me, then what's the point of me assuming well of Allah? If Allah wants the punishment is written, why would I assume well of Him? The answer to that, brothers and sisters, is again very simple. Allah does say,

0: Allah says in Surah number 9, verse 51, say, nothing will befall us except what Allah has decreed for us. He is our protector. Let the believers then put all their trust in Allah. The meaning of this commentary is this. Therefore, if he is satisfied, the believer, that he has done his best to perform his duty, he believes that he has come out successful by the grace of Allah. Though he might not have been able to accomplish anything from the worldly point of view, meaning you didn't get what you wanted from this world while you did good work, for he believes that his Allah, in whose cause he has expanded his life and wealth, will not let go waste the reward of his efforts. Not expanded, expended, meaning he used all his life to do good works. Allah will not let go waste the reward of your efforts, as he does not depend on the material resources only. What am I saying? The qadr of Allah subhanahu wa ta'ala works hand in hand with the actions that he knows you're going to do. And so he gives you the qadr. He determines and decides what you're going to get. And assuming of Allah well goes hand in hand with the qadr as well. What is qadr? Qadr is Allah looking into your future. And then he knows what you're going to do before you were born. And then Allah decides what he will destine for you and what he will not. And he will look at your actions and he will be fair to you and just and merciful and forgiving. And then he writes it. And everything Allah has written is beautiful, merciful, wise, perfect, fair and just. Now, when you think of Allah well and you do the actions for it, and you don't sit there with wishful thinking and lie to yourself, and then you believe that Allah will only write what's good for you, that is the package of goodness in believing in Allah, trusting in Allah, knowing that Allah will only choose what's best for you and that he already knew what's best for you. All you have to do is live it out and do it now, and it really is all your work. So brothers and sisters, I repeat, assuming well of Allah means that you couple it with the action needed with that intention. It is not just passionate thinking. It is not just wishful thinking. And then I disobey Allah in everything. And then I say, Allah will still put me into paradise and forgive me. You will only receive what you work for. It also means that whatever I assume of Allah, the actions that I do have already been decreed by Allah before he created me, because he knew what I was going to do and he made it a reality for me. But at the same time, some things Allah will not let happen in my life. So I'm going to now ask you a question, brothers and sisters. If Allah plans for you something opposite to what you planned to, say, reach a certain destination, and you made the dua and you put your trust in Allah and did all the means necessary, you did the action, but still, it didn't go according to your plan. Everything seems logical progression and everything, but you didn't get what you planned. Now the question is, what will you think of your Creator? How would you take it? Brother is saying, I will think that it's something that my Creator knew about me that I just didn't know. Excellent. We don't know what's going to happen. We don't know our future. Had we known what Allah knows, we would thank Him night and day for what He did. Isn't that correct? Allah knows we do not know. What's another way of thinking about it? It didn't go according to my plan, even though I dua and I did all the means and I did everything, I obeyed Allah and I worshipped Him night and day, and this is what He gives me. Most people unfortunately think negative about Allah subhanahu wa ta'ala when things don't go their way, or they perceive that what happened to them was bad. Again, how do I know what's good and bad? In front of me, I think it's good for me. But if I knew 10 years later, sometimes I wish I can turn back time and say, if I knew that earlier, I wouldn't do this. Haven't you ever been through this situation? We all have. And that's the nature of humans. But Allah is giving us a formula of how to remedy our mental health and keep ourselves, inshallah, afloat and in good health. Because not everything's going to be according to plan. So what's the solution? The solution in Islam is put your trust in Allah and believe in Qadr. That Allah has predestined and pre-measured everything, and that what He pre-measured is perfect. The only way that you then bring misery to yourself is you. how you start reacting to it, how you start thinking of it. So, for example, Al-Imam Al-Hasan Al-Basri, he says, there are people who do bad deeds, and then they say, we assume well of Allah. But if they had assumed well of Allah, they would do good deeds in that presence. And there are people that hope and wishful thinking took over their mind until they left this world without a single good deed that they've ever done. And then he said, and they say, my assumption of Allah is good, my Lord. But he has lied. If he assumed well of Allah, he would have done good and well by Allah. And Ibn al-Qayyim says, there is no doubt that assuming well of Allah requires good treatment of your actions to Allah, thinking well of Allah's plan for you. For thinking well of Allah, it means that Allah will reward you with goodness for your goodness. And that Allah will not betray His promise to you if you do what He guided you to do. Not making up your own wishful thinking. So, assuming well of Allah for a believer means that whether good or bad happens to them, there is always good in it. Example, I got sick and I got a terminal illness, let's say. I'm giving an example. I might turn around and my natural reaction, and the shaitan may whisper to me and say, all my life, I've been doing Umrah. I did Hajj so many times. I never hurt anybody. I earned my wealth in halal. I spent it in halal. I looked after my wife. I looked after my children, taught them Quran and deen and education, and protect them bi-idhnillah. I prayed in the masjid. I read the Quran. I did. And this is how Allah repays me with a terminal illness. You can think that way if you like. But Allah tells you something else. He says to you, you can think that way. But if you think that way, you and your thinking are on your own. Because Allah is not like that. Therefore, your thoughts about Allah is wrong. And therefore, you are on your own. That's why Allah says, I am as you assume of me. So right there, Allah is not going to, because that's not who Allah is. Then Allah tells us in the Quran, or you can assume of Allah in goodness. Here are some examples of goodness that a believer can think about. Number one, perhaps Allah subhanahu wa ta'ala has made the end part of my life an expiation of all the accumulated sins that I have done in my past, to use it as a reason in the hereafter to forego all my sins and to compensate me for the pain that I finally went through. Because Allah is merciful. Or, I heard my Messenger sallallahu alayhi wa sallam foretell me that not a prick of a needle that hurts me, or a fever, or any small thing that happens to me that hurts me, except that Allah washes away my guilty sins of the past until I meet Him fresh as if I was born today. And so, on the day of judgment, when I stand before Allah and I fear hellfire and I fear the punishment, Allah will bring my sickness to me and say, you were patient, you persevered through it, and today everything is forgiven for you. You deserve paradise forever. Or I can think of the hadith of the Prophet sallallahu alaihi wasallam, that on a day of judgment, there are people who went through hardships in this life, but persevered and did not lose their way and relied on Allah. They enter paradise flying. And people will say, I wish that I can return back to this world and be cut up with the scissors into pieces to receive what they have received today. Allah compensates you. Or it could be something else. It could be that Allah subhanahu wa ta'ala is raising your rank higher than what you would have gotten, because Allah wants you to be even higher. Whatever the case is, brothers and sisters, or it could be that a person has lived a life of sin and this will return them, and they will meet Allah the way He would love them to meet Him. I'll give you an example. In Surah Al-Kahf, we all know Surah Al-Kahf, when the story of Moses comes in and with Al-Khadr, some say it's Al-Khadr, others they say it was a righteous man. The point is, Musa alayhi salam meets this wise man and he tells him, "Can I follow you to teach me of the wisdom which Allah has taught you?" Because Allah told Moses alayhi salam, "There is a man we have given knowledge which you don't have." So he wants to learn from him. He went to him and says, "Can I follow you to teach me of the knowledge which Allah gave you?" Immediately the man said to him, "Innaka lan tastati'a ma'iya sabra." You will not be able to bear patience with what you're about to see with me. You can't. This knowledge is too much for you. He said, "You will see me patient, and if I say anything, you can tell me to go," and so on. The point is, he went along with him, and several things happened. One of the things that happened was that he passed by a young boy, Ghulam. Ghulam is about 10 to 11, 12, 9 years old. That's a Ghulam, boy. He sees him and he goes and kills him. When he kills him, Musa alayhi salam immediately responds, "How could you have killed an innocent boy? He's done nothing." لَقَدْ جِئْتَ شَيْئًا إِمْرًا. You have truly done something outrageously outrageous. Yani evil. The man said to him, "Alam aqul innaka lan tastati'a ma'iya sabra." Did I not tell you, you will not be able to be patient and bear with what I do? And Musa alayhi salam said to him, "La tu'akhidhni bima nasit." Forgive me for what I forgot about. "Wala turhiqni min amri usra." And please don't give me a lecture about it. I understood my lesson. Let's just move on. A few more things happened, and in the end, Musa alayhi salam couldn't bear it. It was only three tries, and he gave up. He said, "That's it, you can't walk with me anymore, but I'll tell you the interpretations of what happened." As for the boy, he said, Allah knew that this boy was going to grow up to cause his parents tyranny and disbelief, and to himself and his parents are good people. So Allah wanted to take this boy now in his innocent state and replace his good parents with another child whom Allah knew will grow up to be a better child. The result of the whole thing, the commentators say, is that all the parents, the replaced child, and the innocent child who was going to grow up to be a tyrant, all ended up in paradise. To Allah, the end result is what's important. And to a believer, it's the end result. What is this life, brothers and sisters? Look how quick it passes. Allah says, وَمَا أَمْرُنَا إِلَّا وَاحِدَةٌ كَلَمْحٍ بِالْبَصَرِ. Our word and our command is nothing but like the blink of an eye, meaning this world ends like the blink of an eye. So what really is going to matter? A temporary short enjoyment. Look at us, my friend here, myself, over here, all of us are starting to grow white hairs. Just yesterday, we were all, mashallah, very young, running together, walking together, feeling like we can take over the world, mashallah. Some of you here weren't even born one time. Look at you now, mashallah. You're replacing us. We're on our way. You're replacing us. How dare you come and take our lives, boys? All you youngsters. Of course, I'm joking. Your parents one day, how they were. Yes, brother. Just yesterday, you and I, mashallah, were talking. Tabarakallah. Strong bodies. Everything. Of course, we still are there, alhamdulillah. I'm not saying that we're finished. We're just saying that, alhamdulillah, time runs out quick, like that, like the blink of an eye. So brothers and sisters, for a believer, we don't see it that way. We see Allah subhanahu wa ta'ala is looking after us here and for the future in the hereafter. But unfortunately, majority of people tend to think of this just their mindset is within the boundary of just this life. Expand your mindset, brothers and sisters. Expand beyond this world. The consequences, the good and the bad, don't only just happen here. They can extend. And Allah says, وَلَا الْآخِرَةُ أَكْبَرُ دَرَجَاتٍ وَأَكْبَرُ تَفْضِيلًا. Allah says the hereafter has more greater rewards than what you see here, and greater honor and favoritism for you than what you see here. So a believer thinks very differently. That's why Rasulullah said, "Kun fi dunya ka annaka gharib." Be in this world as if you are a stranger or a wayfarer. So the believer is a gharib, stranger, in that way. We look at the hereafter, the others don't, and so on. My brothers and sisters, however, I've got a couple of more things to say because we have to answer this question. Tayyib, if there's no law of attraction and manifestation, as we said, then what about the fact that Allah and His Prophet ﷺ and Islam teaches us to be optimistic and not to be pessimistic, and that if we are optimistic, it does bring about good? And if you have an optimistic mindset and a hopeful mindset, then it brings about goodness. And the Prophet ﷺ did say, superstition is shirk, and pessimism is wrong, and I love optimism. And when he used to visit sick people, Rasulullah used to say, don't worry too much. It is a purification, inshallah. It gives them optimism, even if the person's dying. Why then do we say that manifestation, law of attraction is wrong? And what are we talking about? The fact of the matter is, brothers and sisters, there is a principle in life which Allah created, that if you're an optimistic person, then most likely you will also choose optimistic people around you. If you're an optimistic person, research has shown by Pernille Faber, he is a PhD psychologist, says, when we align our thoughts, feelings and actions with our goals, it directs a particular part in our brain called the reticular activation system to sift through millions of sensory information to focus on the goal. But there's no energy force outside of us that we're talking about here. We are talking about a real physical thing inside of our body which Allah created in our brains, in our parasympathetic system, called the reticular activation system, which hormonally and neurologically directs your thought processes, gives you motivation, helps you to free your mind and to think more clearly. So for example, when you're full of stress, can you think straight? No. When you're around people who are constantly pessimistic and make you afraid, don't you feel like everything is just useless and everything's just a failure? But when you're around people who constantly tell you, listen, it's not all bad, inshallah, there is goodness, just do what you can, then you feel motivated, isn't that correct? But that has nothing to do with outside forces and energy, brothers and sisters. And we call it that. But the whole idea is that, alhamdulillah, mindset and optimism does have a role in part of your success. But we say part. Now, what a Muslim does is that he doesn't rely on it completely. You don't say, just by being optimistic, everything comes. No, that's not true, because then you'll be very disappointed. What you need to do is to leave an element together with your optimism, with having positive friends around and so on. You have to have also the idea that Qadr, Allah's destiny and pre-measurement, and what He has written may not agree with what you anticipate. And what did we say about that? We said it means you say, alhamdulillah, Allah had a better plan for me.
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0: Whispering such words of truth, who stumbled on these boxes so separate side by side. He knocked upon the first one saying, please come out and feel the day. An answer came from deep within, you're not of us, please go away. He approached the second box and tapped thrice on the lid, saying, peace to you inside, shall I show you a new way? Someone peek.
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8: The Prophet ﷺ said, when Allah had finished his creation, he wrote over his throne, my mercy overcomes my anger.
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10: The following program is a seerah by Abdul Nasir Jangda.
11: Some scholars, I should rather say, have assessed certain, you know, frames of time. They have basically tried to conclude how long the pause in revelation was based off of maybe some of the ayat or some of the revelation or some of the other things. Some scholars have stated times or durations as long as 3 years. Some have said it was as short as maybe a few nights, a few days. Some have said it was a few weeks probably in between. Wallahu ta'ala a'lam bis-sawab. Allah subhanahu wa ta'ala knows best. There's real, even the scholars who have mentioned these durations of time, they themselves explicitly, clearly state, there's no solid, confirmed way to be able to conclude what the time frame was exactly. A lot of times the very basic popular books of seerah that are written, they sometimes have a time duration stated therein. So maybe you're familiar with some reference of time. But those are just written very basically, very simply. So that's why it won't give you this side detail, this fact, that there's no real way to conclude how long that time duration was. But that is the fact of the matter. And so some scholars say that Allah actually knows best, but it seems to be the opinion of a good majority of the scholars who have delved and discussed the life and the seerah of the Prophet ﷺ, Ibn Kathir being amongst them, that the duration was probably somewhat closer to being about a few weeks worth of time. And again, Allah knows best. Now, revelation paused. Why would it pause? What exactly happened? Well, obviously, again, the scholars explain, it was to give the Prophet ﷺ a certain amount of time to acclimate to this experience. To let it soak in, just a little bit. To let him kind of gain some level of comfort with what had just happened, what had just transpired. And secondly, once he became comfortable with what happened, to also let him start to develop a certain amount of longing, if you will. A certain amount of anticipation. You know how they say you want to keep him a little thirsty? You want to keep them coming back for more? Whereas, of course, we have the utmost respect when we speak about the Messenger of Allah sallallahu alaihi wasallam. But see, one thing that the scholars explain is that receiving divine revelation is something we can't even imagine what that's like. We have no frame of reference. How do we understand that? We can't. I mean, getting squeezed by an angel, what's that like? There's no way we could realize that. Having the words of Allah subhanahu wa ta'ala directly pierce into your heart from above the seven heavens. What is that like? We wouldn't know. So we have no idea how overwhelming and even traumatic of an experience this was. How overwhelming of an experience it really must have been. That it must have taken him a few days to just recover. He probably had to sleep it off a little bit, had to just relax, just needed to think. And after that initial feeling subsided, or that overwhelming, he got over some of the initial shock of that experience, then the Prophet ﷺ started to long for that. Because at the end of the day, it's the word of Allah, it's the kalam of Allah. He fully believed, he had no doubt that Allah had spoken to him. He'd received the kalam of Allah and he was made a messenger of Allah. And so once a few more extra days went by, the anxiety settled in. What if Allah is upset with me? What if Allah is angry with me? What if I've displeased Allah? What if I haven't lived up to expectations? When will I receive divine revelation? Will I receive divine revelation again? And they started becoming more and more anxious, more and more nervous, more and more worried. And in this state of confusion and nerves and anxiety, severe anxiety. Again, because we can't even imagine what that must have been like. It's said in the narrations, and this is mentioned in very popular, even basic common books of seerah, that the Prophet ﷺ left his home with the intention to climb up the mountain. And the narration states that he would, if Allah was upset with him, if Allah was angry with him, he would throw himself from the mountain. Now here, I took pretty much the last entire week to just comprehend and understand this. To understand what that exactly means, because that could be misunderstood or misinterpreted by someone. Did the Prophet want to kill himself? Of course not. وَلَعِيَاذُ بِاللَّهِ Of course not. And so I consulted with some senior scholars. I even spoke to a Muslim psychologist. He's a professor of psychology who, mashallah, has also studied Islam and Quran and Seerah and Sunnah. I even spoke to him. And First and foremost, there is always the possibility that this is almost like a figure of speech, it's an expression. That saying to climb up to the mountains and throw yourself from the mountain is like an expression of saying, like go and screaming from the rooftop. Screaming from the rooftop. Why are you upset with me, Allah? That's of course one way that it can be understood. And secondly, even if it's taken literally, there's something we have to understand. Expressions of emotion, emotional expressions, are very subjective to time and society and culture. Certain expressions of emotion that are acceptable today were deemed unacceptable a couple of hundred years ago. And typically speaking, the psychologist was actually sharing this with me, that if you look at ancient societies, like the Arab society of a millennia and a half ago, if you look at these types of societies, they were actually very comfortable with very powerful emotional expressions. They're very comfortable with very extremely powerful emotional expressions. They were very comfortable with this. Like if somebody had a tragedy or somebody had something tragic happen in their home, one of the ways that they would express this is that they would literally come into a public area, like in Mecca, they would come into the haram and he would rip his shirt off and he would yell and he would scream and he would pull his hair. I imagine if somebody did that right now. Right? I mean, we'd assess that as some type of a psychological emotional disorder. But it's our equivalent of somebody going and pulling the fire alarm, alerting everyone that there's an emergency. But so people were a lot more comfortable with these types of powerful expressions of emotion. That's one thing. Secondly, we also have to understand that there are certain things that some studies of science or the social sciences or psychology even, that there are some things within the Islamic mindset, the Islamic frame of mind, the Islamic worldview that just... They will never be reconciled with modern frames of scientific reference. Because they're coming at it from a completely a-religious, a-spiritual perspective. And there's some things they just won't comprehend. This professor of psychology, he actually explained to me, he told me that when he started his PhD, when he started his graduate studies in psychology, this is a graduate student, basically like an assistant to a professor. He's a teaching assistant at a major university and he's a PhD candidate in psychology. So he said that they had these basic psychological evaluations, these basic tests that they make people take that are basic psychological evaluations. And they were going to be doing a whole study on these and they were going to, you know, get a room full of like maybe like a group of people that would be a case test, right? It would be a case study, a test study, and they would give these psychological evaluations to people, and then they would interview them, and then they would analyze, and etc., etc. So he said, before I actually started analyzing and studying the actual psychological test and exam, the questionnaire, he says, I decided to take it for myself, just to kind of get a feel for it. Our professor recommended, take it yourself. So he said, one of the first questions was, do you think about death? And this is a practicing Muslim. So as a practicing Muslim, what's your answer? Do you think about death? Everybody? Absolutely. أَكْثِرُ مِنْ ذِكْرِ هَادِمِ اللَّذَّاتِ The Prophet ﷺ says, frequently remember death. So he says, the question was, do you remember death? I said, yep. I'm a Muslim, of course I do. So when the next, one of the following questions was, do you feel like you're not in control of your life? That's like Iman 101, right? Al-Qadr wal-Qadha, right? Do you feel like you're not in control, like somebody else or something else is in control of your life? Yes, absolutely. Shahadu la ilaha illallah, right? So he said, absolutely, and I checked it, yes. So he said, when the evaluation was done and my professor actually looked at it, he goes, you know, you would, based on this questionnaire, you would be diagnosed as being depressed. You have a form of depression. And he's like, no, I'm not, right? And he says, the professor said, yeah, you're not. And this is it's a tenured professor, head of the Department of Psychology at a major university. And he's like, no, you're not. And he's like, yeah, I know I'm not. But this test says that you're depressed. Why? He said, primarily because of these two questions. And he says, I explained to him, do you think about death? Well, it's a part of our spiritual exercise. We do think about death. Do you feel like you're not in control of your life? It's a part of our spiritual belief system. It's a part of our creed, our belief system, that we believe that God is in control of everything. Allah is in control of everything. We're not. And so there are certain things that aren't easily reconciled like this. So that's another thing you also we also have to kind of understand when it said something like this about the Prophet ﷺ wanting to go on to the top of the mountain and fling himself from the mountain. I mean, you have to kind of understand the spiritual condition. That he's willing to do anything to please his Lord. He's willing to do anything to please his Lord. And he gave me other examples. He said sometimes a very basic, you know, a simplistic approach to psychology and things like that is very, he said it's almost like out of context, looking at something out of context. He explained to me that if you were to say that somebody ran into a burning building, somebody head first voluntarily ran into a burning building, that person is suicidal. But then if you complete the sentence and you understand, you take a step back and look at the big picture. He's a firefighter and there's a baby inside the building and he went inside to save the baby. Now all of a sudden, he's not suicidal. In fact, he is selfless. He's a hero. He's admirable. He's amazing. Somebody we look up to. So similarly, you have to understand the full scope. You have to understand the big picture here. So the Prophet of Allah sallallahu alaihi wasallam would go up to this mountain. Out of that anxiety, that concern of Allah's displeasure. And Jibreel alayhi salam would appear to the Prophet sallallahu alayhi wasallam and he would say, "Anta Rasulullahi haqqan. Innaka la Rasulullahi haqqan." You most definitely are the Messenger of Allah, and this is the truth. You truly are the Messenger of Allah, I have no doubt about that. And he would say, it would again calm the nerves of the Prophet sallallahu alayhi wasallam, and he would come back down. And so this number of days, Allah knows best exactly how many they were, they passed until finally the Prophet ﷺ says, he was walking through the marketplace in Mecca and he heard a sound from above him and he looked up and he says, "I saw Jibreel." This is the second time, the second of the two times that the Prophet ﷺ saw Jibreel ﷺ in his true actual physical form. And he said it was even more overwhelming than the first time. And he said, in fact, Jibreel alayhi salam, this time was sitting on a chair, like sitting on a throne, like a chair. And he said he was huge just like before. And it was overwhelming. He was just sitting there. And he called my attention. I looked up at him. He says, "I was completely shaken up to my core." And the Prophet alayhi salam, says, "I was so shaken up that I needed to kind of regain my composure." So he says, "I felt like I couldn't walk." So he says, "I sat down exactly where I was. I just sat down for a little while. I took a breath, regained some of my strength and my composure. And I picked myself up and I went home. I was shaking. And I said, 'Dathiruni, Dathiruni. Wrap me up in a shawl and a blanket.'" And his beloved wife Khadija radiallahu anha wrapped him up in a blanket. And Allah subhanahu wa ta'ala sent to him divine revelation. "Ya ayyuhal muddathir, what are you doing sitting there wrapped up in a blanket? That's not what you were meant for. That's not what you were meant to do. What are you doing sitting there wrapped up in a blanket? You're meant for greatness. Qum, stand up. And do what? Fa'anzir. Go and warn." It's a little bit of a linguistic nuance. Like I said, I don't want to turn this into a tafsir lecture, but students of the Arabic language can tell you that fa'anzir, this verb, and warn, it requires an object. يَتَعَدَّى إِلَى مَفْعُولٍ. It requires an object, it requires a victim, an object. But that object, that maf'ul, is not provided. It's mahdoof. It is intentionally omitted. When it is intentionally omitted in this manner, in this form, the purpose of it is to open the spectrum. Customize the message, open it up. Go and warn. Meaning warn everyone. Meaning warn anyone who will listen, who will heed, who will pay attention. Go and warn. فَأَنذِرْ. Let there be no end to this message and to this mission. You go as far as you have to. You work as hard as you got to. You sacrifice whatever it takes. But you warn. And of course, that message of warning as well, inzar in the Arabic language, warn isn't a perfect translation into English. Inzar means to warn someone of some imminent danger out of love and concern for that person. So if like your brother, somebody you deeply care about, is walking down a path and there's a big ditch coming up and you say, well, watch out, don't fall in the ditch. You do that because you care about them and you don't want them to get hurt. That's indab. Go and warn. Care about people. Warn people. Alert people of the danger that awaits them. فَأَنذِرْ وَرَبَّكَ فَكَبِّرْ. Proclaim the greatness only of your Lord and your Master. وَثِيَابَكَ فَطَهِرْ. And your clothes, purify them. وَثِيَابَكَ فَطَهِرْ. Purify yourself. And this is both, it has a literal and a figurative meaning. Literally purify yourself, clean yourself, but also figuratively, that make sure that you appear and you present yourself in the best of fashions, in the best of manner. That this message does not give you license to be filthy on the outside. But you have to make your outside live up to the standard of this message internally. وَثِيَابَكَ فَطَهِرْ وَالرُّجْزَ فَهْجُرْ. And leave all types of bad, evil, disgusting, repulsive things. Leave them. Leave them completely. And this was the first revelation to the Prophet ﷺ after the pause, after the break in revelation. And this is what mobilized the Messenger ﷺ. And from this point on, the Prophet ﷺ was a man on a mission. There's nothing that could stop him. And inshallah, in the next session, we'll talk about how the Prophet ﷺ set out on that mission and who were some of the first people to whom the Prophet ﷺ preached this message, and also who were some of the first people who responded to this message. The last thing I'd like to comment on here before I close up the session for this week is that there are some accounts of the seerah which mention that the first revelation after the pause in revelation, the first revelation after the pause in revelation was وَالْضُحَى وَاللَّيْلِ إِذَا سَجَى. Talking about the brightness of morning and the night when it completely takes over. And that's analogous to receiving revelation after not receiving revelation. وَاللَّيْلِ إِذَا سَجَى مَا وَدَّعَكَ رَبُّكَ وَمَا قَلَى. Your Lord has not abandoned you, nor is He upset with you. Your Lord has not abandoned you, nor is He upset. So based off of that, they say that this was what happened. This was the first revelation. However, that is not the... That is not what the authentic narration tells us. Ibn Kathir rahimahullah actually discusses all the revelations and compiles them together, that from the Sahih Muslim, in fact in Bukhari and Muslim, we find that the Surah Wadduha, this surah, was revealed when the Prophet of Allah sallallahu alayhi wa sallam, shortly thereafter, not too long thereafter, still in the very, in the beginning, maybe duration of the prophethood, there was another pause of a few nights. That actually mentions two or three nights. And that was actually, the Prophet ﷺ became very ill and became very sick for about 2-3 days. That sometime after the revelation, the prophethood started, his mission began, he became very sick and very ill for about 2-3 nights, to the point where he was in bed. And during those 2-3 nights, he didn't receive revelation. He was very sick, very ill, he was bedridden and he didn't receive the revelation. And at that point in time, some of the mushrikun of Makkah, one of the narration says that a mushrika, one of the idol worshipping women in Makkah, she actually came to the Prophet ﷺ, saw him in this condition, and then she mocked, made fun of the Prophet ﷺ. One narration says that she says, looks like that your buddy, meaning referring to Allah sarcastically, she said that your buddy looks like is upset with you. He's abandoned you. And that some people that knew that the Prophet ﷺ wasn't feeling well, they started to say, oh, looks like his Lord has abandoned him. And one other narration says that she actually, وَالْعَيَاذُ بِاللَّهِ, that she actually she mocked the Prophet ﷺ by saying that your shaitan, your devil has abandoned you. He doesn't talk, your devil, your shaitan doesn't talk to you anymore. And she mocked the Prophet ﷺ this way. And it was very hurtful to say something like that. And to hear that. And so in response to that, Allah subhanahu wa ta'ala said, وَالضُّحَى وَاللَّيْلِ إِذَا سَجَى مَا وَدَّعَكَ رَبُّكَ وَمَا قَلَى. Don't pay attention to these fools. Your Lord has not abandoned you, nor is He upset in the least bit. So that's just a clarification of a mix-up of certain narrations that certain basic books of Sirah basically make. And like I said, from here on out, the Prophet was a man on a mission, and we'll talk exactly about how he carried on with his mission initially, and what were some of the first interactions and some of the first responses that he received to his preaching and the teaching of his message. May Allah subhanahu wa ta'ala give us all the full understanding of the life of the Prophet ﷺ, and may Allah subhanahu wa ta'ala make his life and his precedent and his example a guiding light for us in this life and also in the life of the hereafter. Wa jazakumullahu khairan. Wassalamu alaikum warahmatullahi.

stopping me. It's like I know the right road, but I'm lost in the wrong street. It's like I'm stuck in the ditch, can't get out cause it's way too deep. 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I need some impetus, blessings to keep driving me. Despite my insolence, Rabbil Alameen.

is confusion, triggering my illusions. I know the right path and the law is the solution, but I'm thinking like half of the time I'm in confusion. I wanna just straighten my act and make ablution, then go and pray on my mat, cause I'm just losing. The day-to-day battle is my way like stray cattle, so I pray for ways that'll place me in a safe saddle, cause I always seem to dabble and unravel in sin, cause I should not just travel within my soul. 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I do pray a lot, sometimes I might delay. And we get a lot, especially at night I stray.

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4: Bismillahi walhamdulillah wa salatu wa salamu ala rasulillah wa ala alihi wa sahbihi ajma'in. Continuing with our series on the life of the Prophet sallallahu alaihi wasallam, in the previous couple of sessions, we've been talking about the beginning of revelation and what that experience was like for the Prophet sallallahu alaihi wasallam, and what was the exact, you know, details of that entire experience. And then we talked about the immediate aftermath of that, you know, profound experience of the beginning of revelation. We then also addressed and we talked about the time shortly thereafter, and the very significant event of Fatratul Wahi. That was the subject that we talked about last week, the break or the pause in revelation. And how, and then at the end of the previous session, we talked about when revelation continued, when it started back up again. And the narrations, the ahadith, which talk about the revelation restarting, we talked about that entire incident where the Prophet ﷺ is walking through the marketplace, or he's walking outside of Mecca, and he sees Jibreel alayhi salam in his true actual physical form again, the second time, and he was sitting down on a chair between the heavens and between the earth and the sky, and how overwhelming that was for the Prophet ﷺ. And he sat down, and when he went back home, he received the revelation of Ya ayyuhal muddathir, qum fa'andhir wa rabbaka fakabbir, wa thiyabaka fatahir wa rujisa fahjur. And so the revelation began again, and the mission of the Prophet ﷺ was basically given to him, and that was to go out there to warn and to proclaim the greatness of Allah subhanahu wa ta'ala, and to start preaching and teaching the message. Now, before we actually talk about the da'wah, we talk about the actual execution of the mission and the message and the preaching of that message. Before we talk about that, the end of that revelation says that after that point on, فَتَتَابَعَ الْوَحْيُ فَتَتَابَعَ الْوَحْيُ, meaning that then from there on out, revelation consistently followed. That from that point on, revelation was normal, it was consistent, it was regular. So what I thought would be of benefit, and the classical historians, the classical scholars of the seerah, of the life of the Prophet ﷺ, what they do is they take this opportunity to discuss in a little bit more detail the exact nature of wahi. And even the Prophet ﷺ becoming comfortable in acquainting himself with this process of receiving revelation. I've alluded to a few things in the past. We talked about how before revelation actually started, there was ar-ru'ya as-sadiqah. There were the true dreams that the Prophet ﷺ was receiving, and that was something that occurred with all the prophets so as to prepare their hearts and to prepare them emotionally to start grasping this reality of revelation. And in one of the sessions, I talked about some of the different forms in which revelation would come to the Prophet ﷺ, but I thought it was worth discussing that in a little bit more detail. The first thing I'd like to talk about here is hifzul wahi, siyanatul wahi, which basically means the protection of revelation. So Allah subhanahu wa ta'ala, He opened these doors of limitless treasures. I mean, when we talk about the Qur'an, we talk about the Book of Allah, we often talk about how it is a limitless treasure. And it is an endless gift from Allah subhanahu wa ta'ala. Never ending. Its blessings, its wisdoms are never ending. It's an ocean without an end. And that's the Qur'an. Well, that was exactly that divine revelation that the Prophet ﷺ was receiving. So whenever you have something, you have a treasure, you have anything of any significance, it warrants protecting. It requires protection. It's common sense. More than anything else, it's common sense to protect such a valuable asset and such a huge treasure. So similarly, divine revelation had to be protected. Now, what did it need protecting from? What were some possible maybe dangers? So when you have money, you worry about thieves or crooks. What would you worry about in terms of revelation? Well, the primary concern were the shayateen. The shayateen, and of course there's two categories, shayateen al-insi wal-jinn, the Qur'an tells us. There are evil people, and then there are the evil jinn. I'm specifically referring here to the evil jinn. So jinn in and of itself is a creation of Allah. A lot of times even the word jinn has a very negative connotation in our minds. But the Qur'an, as we'll talk about it in a little bit, tells us that the jinn themselves, when they met the Prophet ﷺ, and they introduced themselves to the Prophet ﷺ, and they interacted with the Prophet ﷺ, they told in surah number 72, I believe. In surah number 72, when they interacted and they conversed with the Prophet ﷺ, they actually told him, وَأَنَّا مِنَّا الصَّالِحُونَ وَمِنَّا دُونَ ذَلِكَ وَأَنَّا مِنَّا الصَّالِحُونَ وَمِنَّا دُونَ ذَلِكَ That there are very righteous, pious people amongst us, and then there are some who are less than that. So the jinn in and of itself are an entity or a creation of Allah that are very similar to the human beings in the sense of there are believers and disbelievers, there are good and there are bad. So even though we, a lot of times, just the direct association is of that being something frightening or something evil or something scary, that's not necessarily the case. But there are evil, troublemaking jinns, just like there are evil, troublemaking human beings. And those are typically referred to as shayateen. They are the army of the shaitan, Iblis. And so the shayateen of the jinn, shayateen al-jinn, they had a very, the way that the shayateen al-ins and the shayateen al-jinn used to work together, and they in fact to a certain extent continue to work together in a similar fashion, is that the especially, but this is something that was put an end to. The shayateen al-jinn would basically eavesdrop, for lack of a better word, they would eavesdrop on the discourse of the malaika and the angels. So when the malaika and the angels would be carrying the qadr of people, they would be carrying the rizq of people, they would be carrying the commands of Allah subhanahu wa ta'ala to execute on the earth amongst humanity, the shayateen al-jinn would basically eavesdrop on this. And of course we understand that nothing in this kone, nothing in this entire creation of Allah happens without the permission, the will of Allah subhanahu wa ta'ala. So that was of course something that Allah subhanahu wa ta'ala allowed. Now you could ask, why would Allah subhanahu wa ta'ala allow such a thing? Why does Allah subhanahu wa ta'ala allow shaitan to run around and distract us? لَأُغْوِيَنَّهُمْ أَجْمَعِينَ Right? He asked Allah subhanahu wa ta'ala to give him license, to give him permission till the day of judgment. So, and Allah subhanahu wa ta'ala gave that license to him, gave him that permission that fine, you have till the last hour, you have till the final times to go around. And he even made his intention very clear that why am I, أَنْضِرْنِي إِلَىٰ يَوْمِ يُبَعَثُونَ that allow me to continue on till the day that they will be resurrected. And he made his intention clear to Allah why he was asking for that license. Why? لَأُغْوِيَنَّهُمْ أَجْمَعِينَ Because I would like to lead the majority of them astray. I would like to try to lead them astray. I'd like to deviate them from the path. So Allah subhanahu wa ta'ala allowed that to happen as a test for humanity. As a test and as a trial for humanity. You know, nothing comes easy. Nothing good, nothing worthwhile comes easy. بِقَدْرِ الْكَدِّ تُكْتَسَبُ الْمَعَانِي الْأُجُورُ بِقَدْرِ الْجُهُودِ So we have many different expressions and many different usul which state the same fact that according to the test and according to the trials, according to the difficulty, a person is able to overcome and endure in the pursuit of good, according to that will be the reward of a person. So one of the tests that used to be for the people of the previous umam, especially in between that time, between the prophethood of Isa alayhi salam and the nubu of Muhammad Rasulullah sallallahu alayhi salam, is that one of the tests for the people during that time was shayateen were given this ability by Allah subhanahu wa ta'ala. They were allowed to be able to eavesdrop on some of the discourses of the malaika and the angels. And what they would do, so if an angel had a command to maybe provide, to allow or to facilitate, you know, a certain amount of sustenance, a certain amount of rizq, or a death, or a birth, or something like that, like an angel was being given a command, or an angel knew of the qadr of Allah subhanahu wa ta'ala, that this is to be executed amongst the people, then the shayateen would be able to eavesdrop, they would bring this information down, they would pass it along to the kuhan. They would pass it along to the kuhan, the kahina, which basically were the soothsayers, the fortune tellers, the sorcerers, the magicians, people of this ilk. And they would pass this information on to these people. Then when these people would pass that information on to other people who would come to them to have their fortune read and their fortune told, etc., etc., then at that point in time, of course, they were very persuasive. Because they would say, okay, this and this and this is going to happen. And when something even similar to that would happen, a person was basically convinced. But the test was that don't fall into that. That's an obvious trick of the shayateen, and it's a test for you. So don't fall into that. Much like the ayat in Surah Al-Baqarah which talk about magic, that was by the command of Allah that magic was being taught. But it was a test for the people that don't go and listen to them. Don't go and follow them. Don't fall into this trap. So now when divine revelation is beginning, the Qur'an the book of Allah, the kalam of Allah, the speech of Allah, the most amazing, precious treasure that has ever been offered to humanity. The greatest miracle of Allah that humanity is not only going to witness, but interact with. That's something else we don't realize, that the Qur'an wasn't just a gift, wasn't just a treasure, wasn't just a miracle from Allah that people witnessed, but it was one that people could and can continue to interact with. So it's a very, very valuable thing. And when this gift was coming from Allah subhanahu wa ta'ala, Allah arranged for the protection of it. And that was basically by repelling the shayateen. And there are narrations, and we know about this, we've talked about this a little bit previously as well, that at some level this also started to happen at the time of the birth of the Prophet ﷺ, but the process was basically completed. The doors were completely sealed shut. All the foolproofs, all the safeties were put into place at this point in time. So the final level of security was arranged for at the time of the beginning of revelation. And so then from that point on, there were the malaika, the angels. You know, the Quran talks about an-najmu thaqib, rujuman lishayateen. It talks about stars being shot at, being hurled at, like fireballs being hurled at the shayateen. That would literally cause them to burn and disintegrate. And to let them know that this was no longer going to be tolerated or allowed at any level. But there are more detailed narrations which tell us about a little bit more of an interaction. There's a narration that is mentioned both in the Sahih of Imam Bukhari and Imam Muslim, rahimahumullah. From Ibn Abbas radiallahu anhumah, he says, "Intalaqa Rasulullah sallallahu alayhi wasallam wa ashabuhu amidina ila suqi ukkab." That the Prophet of Allah sallallahu alayhi wasallam and his companions, they went to the marketplaces at the place of Ukkab, which was right outside of the Haram area, which, you know, you can actually still visit till today. And there was a very famous marketplace that would be set up there. It was like the mall of Ukkab. So the Prophet ﷺ and his companions, so this is of course obviously later on in the seerah, but this warrants mentioning right now because of this is involved in the protection of revelation. وَقَدْ حِيلَ بَيْنَ الشَّيَاطِينَ وَبَيْنَ خَبَرِ السَّمَاءِ. And there had been an official security, a layer of security that had been put down in between the shayateen and the khabar of the sama, the news of the heavens. وَأُرُسِلَتَ عَلَيْهِمُ الشُّهُبُ. And these fireballs had been sent their way. They were being burned, they were being disintegrated, and they were being warded off. فَرَجَعَتِ الشَّيَاطِينُ إِلَىٰ قَوْمِهِمْ. So the shayateen came back to the other shayateen, or to even, in this matter, in this case, you could even say, they came back to the people that they would communicate with. فَقَالُوا مَا لَكُمْ. He said, what's wrong with you? Why don't you bring us more news? قَالُوا حِيلَ بَيْنَنَا وَبَيْنَ خَبْرِ السَّمَاءِ. That we've been cut off from the news of the heavens. وَأُرُسِلَتْ عَلَيْنَا الشُّهُبُ. And these fireballs are being thrown at us. فَقَالُوا مَا ذَاكَ إِلَّا مِنْ شَيْءٍ حَدَثْ. And one of the narration says that actually Iblis, they came back to report to their boss, to the head honcho, Iblis. And he said, he responded to them, he said, مَا ذَاكَ إِلَّا مِنْ شَيْءٍ حَدَثْ. That this is only happening because of some significant event that has occurred. Something has transpired, something has happened, because of which you can know, we can no longer go and listen to what the people in the heavens are talking about. فَاضْرِبُوا مَشَارِقَ الْأَرْضِ وَمَغَارِبَهَا. So go around searching throughout the earth, from all the way from the east to the west, and try to find out what has happened, what has changed, what has transpired. فَمَرَّ النَّفَرُ الَّذِينَ أَخَذُوا نَحْوَ تِهَامَا وَهُوَ بِنَخْلَةَ عَامِدِينَ إِلَى سُوقِ عُكَاذِ. So a group of them basically went in the direction of Tahama, and the Prophet of Allah sallallahu alayhi wasallam, along with his group, was basically going towards the market of Ukkab, وَهُوَ يُصَلِّ بِأَصْحَابِهِ صَلَاةَ الْفَجْرِ. And the Prophet ﷺ

They said, this is what has come between us and the news of the heavens. There's another narration that actually says that it was earlier. This conversation transpired earlier, that where they came to Iblis, and Iblis said, okay, go and look for maybe what's going on. And they said, they went out and they searched and they came back and they said, we can't find anything. No, in fact, when the narration says that he sent them to Jerusalem, he sent them to Bilad al-Sham, he sent them to these areas where prophets would live, historically where majority of the prophets were from. And they went there and they searched and they came back and they said, nothing's really changed. So then Iblis came to the area of Makkah to look around and to search in the area of Makkah. And it says that he literally saw the Prophet ﷺ coming down from the cave of Hira after receiving divine revelation. And he saw Jibreel ﷺ leaving the cave of Hira. And that's when he realized exactly what had happened. But nevertheless, this narration says that they listened to the Quran and they said, this is what's happened. فَرَجَعُوا إِلَىٰ قَوْمِهِمْ So they went back to their people. فَقَالُوا يَا قَوْمَنَا So they went back to the rest of the jinn, and they said, "Inna sami'na Qur'anan ajaban." We've heard a very remarkable, a mind-blowing, and amazing Qur'an. Yahdi ila rushdi fa amanna bihi. That it guides us to that which is correct, that which is good. Fa amanna bihi. So we've believed in it. As far as we're concerned, we are fully convinced. Walan nushrika bi rabbina ahadan. And we will never ever associate anyone with our Lord ever again after today. فَأَوْحَ اللَّهُ إِلَىٰ نَبِيِّهِ صَلَّى اللَّهُ عَلَيْهِ وَسَلَّمَ Then Allah subhanahu wa ta'ala revealed to the Prophet 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they listened. And what did they listen to? They listened to the Qur'an. فَقَالُوا إِنَّا سَمِعْنَا قُرْآنًا عَجَبًا And they said that we have heard a remarkable, amazing Qur'an. So this was the protection of revelation that was arranged by, divinely arranged by Allah subhanahu wa ta'ala to protect the revelation so that there would never be any confusion, there would never be any doubt in regards to the revelation. And there are other narrations similar to this that I mentioned before about Iblis himself seeing the Prophet of Allah sallallahu alaihi wasallam and seeing Jibreel alaihi salam and then realizing exactly what had transpired and what had happened. So now that we understand how revelation was protected, to talk a little bit more about how revelation would come to the Prophet sallallahu alaihi wasallam, at what times, at what occasion, in what situations, and what was the effect of on the Prophet sallallahu alaihi wasallam. So I've compiled here a bunch of different narrations. Now these are not necessarily from that point of the seerah which we are at, the beginning of the prophethood. These are from all throughout the life of the Prophet sallallahu alaihi wasallam, but it's a survey. It's a survey of the different experiences of different occasions of what different people noticed, different sahaba radiallahu anhum, may Allah be pleased with them, what they observed about the Prophet sallallahu alaihi wasallam receiving divine revelation. In the hadith of Ifk, which is the hadith about the slander of Aisha radiallahu anha, which is actually one of the most lengthiest hadith which is found in the compilation of the Sihah. Amongst the Sahih compilations, this is one of the lengthiest narrations, which is the hadith of Ifk, the slander of Aisha radiallahu anha. Aisha radiallahu anha, in that narration, she actually says, مَا رَامَ رَسُولُ اللَّهِ صَلَّى اللَّهُ عَلَيْهِ وَسَلَّمَ مَجْلِسَهُ وَلَا خَرَجَ أَحَدٌ مِّنْ أَهْلِ الْبَيْتِ حَتَّى أُنزِلَ عَلَيْهِ To talk about the frequency of revelation. How frequent was revelation? She says that never did the Prophet ﷺ ever leave a sitting. Nor did anyone from the family of the Prophet ﷺ ever leave the house, except that the Prophet ﷺ would receive revelation. Meaning, whenever the Prophet ﷺ sat down somewhere, like he sat down for a decent amount of time, he would receive revelation that sitting. Whenever somebody would come and go, meaning again, he was in the house, he was in the home, when people would come and go, as people were coming and going, revelation would be coming down. So what she means by this as an expression, if you will, is that the revelation was very, very frequent and it was very common. And that the Prophet ﷺ was frequently receiving revelation. فَأَخَذَهُ مَا كَانَ يَأْخُذُهُ مِنَ الْبُرْحَى And then she says that the Prophet ﷺ would be gripped by the difficulty and by the weight, by the pressure. Pressure is a good word. He would be gripped. He would be overwhelmed by the pressure that he would receive from revelation. حَتَّى إِنَّهُ كَانَ يَتَحَدَّرُ مِنْهُ مِثْلُ الْجُمَانِ مِنَ الْعَرَقِ So much so that the Prophet ﷺ would oftentimes break out into a sweat. I've mentioned a narration earlier that talks about Aisha radiallahu anha that she saw the Prophet ﷺ sweating when receiving divine revelation even on the coldest of days. To understand what that means is, they lived in the desert. And at night, it gets very, very cold in the desert. In fact, the closest, comparison, in fact, if somebody goes for Hajj or Umrah, you'll experience exactly what I'm talking about. Where it

0: doesn't matter what season the Umrah or Hajj you go in, at nighttime it starts to get a little chilly. I actually, last weekend was in Phoenix, Arizona, which is, you know, it's a desert region as well. During the daytime, it was 108 degrees. It was brutal. At nighttime, it dropped down to below 60 degrees. It was like 55 degrees at night, literally half the temperature. To the point where it caught you off guard, and because you got used to a higher temperature, it actually feels very cold. You feel like putting a sweater on. Now, even in weather like that, in the middle of the desert where it gets very chilly at night, and they didn't have insulation in homes and heaters like we do, even at that time, she says the Prophet ﷺ would break out into a sweat. And so she says that كَانَ يَتَحَدَّرُ مِنْهُ مِثْلُ الْجُمَانِ مِنَ الْعَرَبِ. It's very eloquent actually the way she says it. يَتَحَدَّرُ مِنَ الْجُمَانِ basically means pearls dropping. You know, like if you have almost like a musabbaha, if you have like musabbiha, you have a tasbih, you have a dhikr, you have dhikr beads. And if you break them, you know how the little beads, they all kind of fall and they all scatter? So that's the expression that means for like beads to scatter. Except the word that is being used is juman, pearls. So imagine a necklace breaking and pearls are just falling and scattering off the string. She says that literally, يَتَحَدَّرُ مِنْهُ مِثْلُ الْجُمَانِ مِنَ الْعَرَقِ. That sweat would bead up on his forehead and would start to drip down from his face as if pearls had been released from their string. And what she means by this is not only to express how the sweat would fall from him, but she's also complimenting the beauty and the handsomeness of the Prophet ﷺ and the nur of the Messenger of Allah ﷺ, that when he sweat, it didn't look like, you know, when I sweat, it's actually quite disgusting. You would not want to sit next to me. When the Prophet of Allah ﷺ would sweat, it looked like pearls were falling from his face. Sallallahu alayhi wa sallam. وَهُوَ فِي يَوْمٍ شَاتٍ. And she says, even though it was a very, very cold day, مِنْ ثِقْلِ الْوَحِي الَّذِي يَنْزِلُ عَلَيْهِ, because of how heavy the revelation was. And this was something that Allah subhanahu wa ta'ala actually warned him about. إِنَّا سَنُلْقِي عَلَيْكَ قَوْلًا ثَقِيلًا. That we will continue to send down upon you a very, very extremely heavy word. So she talks about the frequency of revelation was that frequent. Wherever he sat down, whenever somebody came and went, revelation would come. But think about this. The frequency of revelation becomes that much more, you know, thought-provoking when you realize it was so heavy on the Prophet ﷺ that after 23 years of experiencing divine revelation, it was still so heavy on him that on the coldest of days, on the chilliest of days, sweat would literally drip and pour from his face. That's how heavy divine revelation was. You know, I meant to talk about this later, but I want everyone to be cognizant and conscious of this as you read through these revelations. You know, we talk about appreciating the Messenger of Allah sallallahu alaihi wasallam, and that's part of the purpose of these series. But one other level of appreciating the Messenger of Allah sallallahu alaihi wasallam is, yes, the Quran is a wonderful, beautiful gift, and receiving divine revelation, communicating with Allah is an unbelievable experience. But also think about the weight, the burden, and the difficulty that the Prophet ﷺ endured for 23 years of receiving the extremely heavy words of Allah subhanahu wa ta'ala. It's almost as if the Prophet ﷺ was the filter. The Prophet ﷺ was the filter between us and the words of Allah subhanahu wa ta'ala. So what ended up reaching us? The wisdom, the beauty, the sweetness. That's what reached us. And the weight, and the heaviness and the burden, the Prophet ﷺ was the filter that caught all of that. And it really gives you an unbelievable appreciation for who the Messenger of Allah ﷺ was. And what he was willing to endure. And what he took. And what he tolerated. And what he carried. For the sake of humanity. For the sake of the ummah. It makes you understand and realize his love. His compassion upon humanity. His heart bled. His heart bled for people, for humanity. And he was willing to take so much so that, again, I jump forward in the seerah when we kind of get caught up in a topic like this. But even when we eventually, much, much later on down the road, when we reach the point where we talk about the passing of the Prophet ﷺ, when he experienced sakaratul maut, when he experienced the pangs of death, which is a natural part because the ruh is separating from the body. And it's something that isn't a sign of punishment. It's not a sign of a person being evil. But it's something that naturally is experienced. It's almost like childbirth. When a woman experiences childbirth, it's not that because she's sinful, that's why she actually felt the giving birth to the child. That's something that's natural. So the Prophet of Allah sallallahu alaihi wasallam is experiencing sakarat because the ruh is pulling apart from the body and is getting ready to depart. And when the Prophet sallallahu alaihi wasallam felt this, he actually inquired to Jibreel alaihi salam, does everyone feel this? Is this standard? And he was informed that, yes, this is standard. Everyone will feel this. The Prophet ﷺ even tried to take that. He said, give me all of it. Give me everything you got. Give me everything you got. But spare my ummah of this pain. Don't let them feel this. That was the compassion of the Messenger ﷺ. بِالْمُؤْمِنِينَ رَؤُوفٌ رَحِيمٌ. So, going on and talking about the receiving of divine revelation, Imam Ahmad rahimahullah in his Musnad, he mentions a narration where a tabi'i, he says, سَمِعْتُ عُمَرُ بْنُ الْخَطَّابِ رَضِيَ اللَّهُ عَنْهُ يَقُولُ, I heard Umar ibn al-Khattab radiallahu anhu saying, كَانَ إِذَا نَزَلَ عَلَى رَسُولِ اللَّهِ صَلَى اللَّهُ عَلَيْهُ وَسَلَّمَ الْوَحْيُ يُسْمَى عِنْدَ وَجْهِهِ كَدَوِيِّ النَّحْلِ. That when revelation would be sent down upon the Prophet sallallahu alaihi wasallam, you could near his face, close to his face, you could hear the sound of bees buzzing. Close to his face, you could hear a sound kind of like, the closest he said equivalent I can think of is like bees that are buzzing around his face. Meaning there was something going on. And that these types of narrations are very key and very important, because Orientalists or people who would choose to speak ill of the Messenger sallallahu alaihi wasallam and try to ridicule and mock Islam, they would try to prescribe this either to just the Prophet sallallahu alaihi wasallam. Wal-'ayadhu billah, I have difficulty even saying it because it's so offensive. But they try to claim, or they would try to say, that these experiences were a sign of, you know, psychological or mental instability on the part of the Messenger sallallahu alaihi wasallam. Wal-'ayadhu billah. But what makes it very, very, these types of narrations are very key, because even the people around him could feel, could sense, could hear something was going on. And we'll talk about some of these narrations. I've made an effort to compile these types of narrations. So he says we could hear a sound that was like the buzzing of the bees. And he mentions this in the narration, which talks about the revelation of the beginning of Surah Al-Mu'minun, قَدْ أَفْلَحَ الْمُؤْمِنُونَ, Surah number 23. In that narration, Umar ibn Khattab radiallahu anhu talks about this, and he says, when these ayat were coming down, I was sitting right next to the Prophet ﷺ, and it's as if I could hear bees that were buzzing around his face.
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6: السلام عليكم ورحمة الله بسم الله قال النبي صلى الله عليه وسلم من صلى علي واحدة صلى الله عليه عشرا that whoever sends one supplication upon me Allah sends 10 upon him.
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13: Assalamu alaikum and welcome to the Book Club show on Inspire 105.1 FM. My name is Imrana Mahmood, and on today's show we're going to be dedicating time to mark the blessed month of Rabiul Awwal. As many of you will be aware, this is the month in which the Prophet sallallahu alaihi wasallam was born. It may be that you have already been attending different gatherings, whether it's in Luton or beyond, and a lot of time is spent dedicated to learning about the life of the Prophet sallallahu alaihi wasallam. This is through books based on the Seerah. There's many books, obviously, which are based on the Shama'il, which are the descriptions of the Prophet in terms of how he looked and the way his character was. So what I've done is I've picked a few books. I think I've got about three or four, which I, as recommendations, really, if, because this is a beautiful month in which we can reconnect and build our relationship with Rasulullah sallallahu alaihi wasallam as well. And of course, you know, it's something that we should be doing daily, but as life is, we get really busy. And I think this is what's so amazing about having different moments within the year in which we can always kind of come back and we can always reconnect. And of course, Ramadan is definitely a month in which, you know, so many of us are able to do that. But it's the same, for example, you know, the first month of Muharram, this idea of having a new beginning, a new year. The month of Hajj is obviously very, very important. So actually throughout the calendar, Allah has given us so many opportunities to, quieten down the distractions around us and make time for the things that are important, especially when they are related to our deen. So I thought the first book that we'll talk about is a very well-known book. This is Muhammad, His Life Based on the Earliest Sources. This is written by Martin Lings. So for all the books that I'll talk on the show today, obviously I'll give a bit of a blurb and kind of share some excerpts from the books and some of my reflections. So the blurb for this book is: Martin Ling's Life of Muhammad is unlike any other. Based on Arabic sources of 8th and 9th centuries, of which some passages are translated here for the first time, it owes the freshness and directness of its approach to the words of the men and women who heard Muhammad speak and witnessed the events of his life. Martin Ling's has an unusual gift for narrative. He has adopted a style which is at once extremely readable and reflects both the simplicity and grandeur of the story. The result is something that can be read with equal enjoyment by those already familiar with Muhammad's life and those coming to it for the first time. This book was awarded a prize by the government of Pakistan and selected as the best biography of Prophet in English at the National Seerat Conference held in 1983 at Islamabad. Since then, it has been published in French, Italian, Spanish, Turkish, Dutch, Malay and Tamil, and shortly to be published in Arabic, German, Urdu, Sindhi and Sinhalese. In 1990, after the book had attracted the attention of Azhar University in Cairo, the author received a decoration from President Mubarak. So that is the blurb in the copy that I have. And, you know, you've got, for example, quotes at the back from different well-known writers as well. So, for example, despite the vastness of the subject, this biography makes easy and absorbing reading for anyone interested in religion as such. For those interested in Islam in one way or another, it is mesmerizing. So that was by Sayyid Hussein Nasser in Parabola. We have a quote by Titus Burkhardt, which says, "I read it straight through, then reread it almost in its entirety. Fascinated." So some get really wonderful quotes at the back of the book. So this is definitely, as those quotes saying, is definitely a mesmerizing book. If you are coming to learn about the life and the journey of the Prophet ﷺ, this book has been written in a really beautiful way. The storytelling, and I think the way it's written, it is, you do feel quite immersed in the world, how it must have been at the time. For example, whether it was at the time of revelation, whether it was what the Prophet ﷺ experienced during the different battles, you know, learning about his marriage to Sayyidina Khadija. You know, so there's so many different moments that you will learn from reading this book, Muhammad by Martin Lings. So, for example, there are different chapters. The first one is literally the House of God. And then we, you know, he goes on to talk a little bit about the year of the elephant, the first revelations, etc. So what I thought I would do is I've picked out certain moments from the book that I think kind of not just resonated with me, but also made me think a little bit about how do we apply the learnings that when we learn about the Prophet and all his experiences, how do we make it relevant to us, to ourselves and our own lives? Because I think sometimes that is where the disconnect comes in. You know, we read the Quran or we read different books and we just think about things that happened way back in time and something that took place in history. But of course, you know, being Muslims, everything is interconnected. You know, whether it's, you know, in the past, something that's going to happen in the future, you know, that's kind of, I guess, the intention of always wanting to seek knowledge and have beneficial knowledge as well. And the best way to do that is to learn about the Prophet ﷺ and everything that he went through in his different experiences. So, for example, if we look a few chapters in, the title is The First Revelation. So what I'll do is I'll read a couple of chapters from this to give you an idea of Martin Lings and his writing. It was not long after this outward sign of his authority and his mission that he began to experience powerful inward signs in addition to those of which he had already been conscious. When asked about these, he spoke of true visions which came to him in his sleep, and he said that they were like the breaking of the light of dawn. The immediate result of these visions was that solitude became dear to him, and he would go for spiritual retreats to a cave in Mount Hira, not far from the outskirts of Mecca. There was nothing in this that would have struck Quraysh as particularly strange, for retreat had been a traditional practice amongst the descendants of Ismail, and in each generation there had been one or two who would withdraw to a solitary place from time to time so that they might have a period that was uncontaminated by the world of men. In accordance with this age-old practice, Muhammad would take with him provisions and consecrate a certain number of nights to the worship of God. Then he would return to his family, and sometimes on his return he took more provisions and went again to the mountain. During these few years, it often happened that after he had left the town and was approaching his hermitage, he would hear clearly the words, "Peace be upon thee, O messenger of God," and he would turn and look for the speaker, but no one was in sight, and it was as if the words had come from a tree or a stone. Ramadan was a traditional month of retreat, and it was the one night towards the end of Ramadan in his 40th year, when he was alone in the cave, that there came to him an angel in the form of a man. The angel said to him, "Recite," and he said, "I am not a reciter," whereupon, as he himself told it, the angel took me and whelmed me in his embrace until he had reached the limit of mine endurance. Then he released me and said, "Recite." I said, "I am not a reciter," and again he took me and whelmed me in his embrace, and again when he had reached the limit of mine endurance, he released me and said, "Recite," and again I said, "I am not a reciter." Then a third time he whelmed me as before, then released me and said, "Recite in the name of thy Lord who created. He createth man from a clot of blood. Recite, and thy Lord is the most bountiful. He who hath taught by the pen taught man what he knew not." He recited these words after the angel, who thereupon left him, and he said, "It was as though the words were written on my heart." But he feared that this might mean he had become a jinn-inspired poet or a man possessed. So he fled from the cave, and when he was halfway down the slope of the mountain, he heard a voice above him saying, "O Muhammad, thou art the messenger of God, and I am Gabriel." He raised his eyes heavenwards, and there was his visitant, still recognizable, but now clearly an angel, filling the whole horizon. And again he said, "O Muhammad, thou art the messenger of God, and I am Gabriel." The Prophet stood gazing at the angel, then he turned away from him, but whichever way he looked, the angel was always there, astride the horizon, whether it was to the north, to the south, to the east, or to the west. Finally, the angel turned away, and the Prophet descended the slope and went to his house. cover me, he said to Khadija, as with still quaking heart he laid himself on his couch. Alarmed, yet not daring to question him, she quickly brought a cloak and spread it over him. But when the intensity of his awe had abated, he had told her what he had seen and heard, and having spoken to him words of reassurance, she went to tell her cousin Waraka, who was now an old man and blind. "Holy, holy," he said, "by him in whose hand is the soul of Waraka, there hath come unto Muhammad the greatest namus, even he that would come unto Moses. Verily Muhammad is a prophet of his people. Bid him rest assured." So Khadija went home and repeated these words to the Prophet, who now returned in peace of mind to the cave, that he might fulfill the number of days he had dedicated to the God for his retreat. When this was completed, he went straight to the Kaaba according to his wont and performed the rite of the rounds, after which he greeted the old and the blind Waraka, whom he had noticed among those who were sitting in the mosque. And Waraka said to him, "Tell me, O son of my brother, what thou hast seen and heard." The Prophet told him, and the old man said again what he had said to Khadija, but this time he added, "Thou wilt be called a liar and ill-treated, and they will cast thee out and make war upon thee. And if I live to see that day, God knoweth I will help his cause." Then he leaned towards him and kissed his forehead, and the Prophet returned to his home. So that was a few paragraphs of the chapter called The First Revelation. This is from Muhammad, His Life Based on the Earliest Sources, written by Martin Lings. And I think that will give you a bit of a sense in terms of, you know, how this book is written. Each chapter is quite short, but it's dedicated to a particular moment of the seerah. And I think, you know, when you learn and read about this part of the seerah, regardless of which book you're reading, it's always really something to reflect on, that the Prophet ﷺ, and it was, you know, as it says in the book, an age-old practice to take spiritual retreats, to kind of be or turn away from like the world of men, and in terms of, you know, distractions and everything that we end up, I guess, prioritizing sometimes to some extent over the worship of Allah. And I think that idea of, you know, having a period of time uncontaminated by the world of men is a really profound way of thinking about life, because, you know, so many of us, we literally are, you know, we are spending time, you know, whether it's family or friends or work colleagues, or, you know, so many things that are going on in our communities, which are really, really important. But how much time are we really taking just for time between us and our Creator? And the best way really to do that is to have a retreat. It doesn't necessarily mean we have to be going in the mountains. You know, it could literally mean, okay, I'm going to spend 10, 15 minutes, half an hour, an hour, you know, in my bedroom, or in, I don't know, a place where I will be undisturbed, and to really ponder and reflect on life. And I think, you know, that's will always obviously have some benefit. And especially, I think, in a day in an age where we are so also distracted by technology in terms of social media apps as well, it's so important that we are able to, yeah, make time for our relationship with Allah. I think one of the other things that I think about when I read about the moment of revelation is also when the Prophet ﷺ comes back from the mountain, and he's obviously quite deeply distressed because he's not quite sure or doesn't quite believe what's happened. And it's, you know, his wife, excuse me, his wife Sayyidina Khadija, who gives him so much comfort in that moment. And again, this reflection of, you know, the importance of marriage and the relationship between, you know, husband and wife. And, you know, just in, I think it's a previous chapter, Martin Lings obviously has a chapter dedicated to the marriage of the Prophet ﷺ to Sayyidina Khadija. And so the chapter that is dedicated to the Prophet sallallahu alaihi wasallam's marriage to Sayyidina Khadija is called The Questions of Marriage. So the chapter starts off with Muhammad had now passed his 20th year, and as time went on, he received more and more invitations to join one or another of his kinsmen on their travels abroad. Finally, the day came when he was asked to take charge of the goods of a merchant who was unable to travel himself, and his success in this capacity led to other similar engagements. He was thus able to earn a better livelihood, and marriage became a possibility. So the chapter then goes on, where he goes with a caravan to trade, and this is on behalf of Khadija, the daughter of Khuwaylid, and of the clan of Asad. So she was first cousin to Waraka the Christian and his sister Qutayla. So when, as you read on to the chapter, and once the Prophet ﷺ returns, it says, on reaching Mecca, they went to Khadija's house with the goods they had bought in the markets of Syria for the price of what they had sold. Khadija sat listening to Muhammad as he described the journey and told of her of the transactions he had made. These proved to be very profitable, for she was able to sell her newly acquired assets for almost the double of what she had paid for them. But such considerations were far from her thoughts, for all her attention was concentrated on the speaker himself. Muhammad was 25 years old. He was of medium stature, inclined to slimness, with a large head, broad shoulders, and the rest of his body perfectly proportioned. His hair and beard were thick and black, not altogether straight but slightly curled. His hair reached midway between the lobes of his ears, and his shoulders and his beard was of a length to match. He had a noble breadth of forehead, and the ovals of his large eyes were wide, with exceptionally long lashes and extensive brows, slightly arched but not joined. In most of the earliest descriptions, his eyes are said to have been black, but according to one or two of those, they were brown, or even light brown. His nose was aquiline, his mouth was wide and finely shaped, a comeliness always visible, for although he had let his beard grow, he never allowed the hair of his moustache to protrude over his upper lip. His skin was white but tanned by the sun. In addition to his natural beauty, there was a light on his face, the same which had shone from his father, but in the sun it was more powerful. And this light was especially apparent on his broad forehead and in his high eyes, which were remarkably luminous. Khadija knew that she herself was still beautiful, but she was 15 years his elder. Would he nonetheless be prepared to marry her? As soon as he had gone, she consulted a woman friend of hers named Nafesa, who offered to approach him on her behalf and, if possible, to arrange a marriage between them. Maisara now came to his mistress and told her about the two angels and what the monk had said, whereupon she went to her cousin Waraka and repeated these things to him. If this be true, Khadija, he said, then this is Muhammad, the prophet of our people. Long have I known that a prophet is to be expected, and his time hath now come. Meanwhile, Nafesa came to Muhammad and asked him why he did not marry. I have not the means to marry, he answered. But if thou wert given the means, he said, and if thou wert bidden to an alliance where there is beauty and property and nobility and abundance, wouldest thou not consent? Who is she? He said. Khadija, said Nafesa. And how could such a marriage be mine? He said. Leave that to me, was her answer. For my part, he said, I am willing. Nafesa returned with these tidings to Khadija, who then sent word to Muhammad asking him to come to her. And when he came, she said to him, son of mine uncle, I love thee for thy kinship with me and for that thou art ever in the centre, not being a partisan amongst the people for this or for that. And I love thee for thy trustworthiness and for the beauty of thy character and the truth of thy speech. Then she offered herself in marriage to him. And they agreed that he should speak to his uncles and she would speak to her uncle Amr, the son of Asad, for Khuwaylid, her father, had died. It was Hamza, despite his relative youth, whom the Hashemites delegated to represent them on this occasion. No doubt, because he was the most closely connected to them of the clan of Asad, for his full sister Safiya had recently married Khadija's brother Awam. So Hamza went with his nephew to Umar and asked for the hand of Khadija, and it was agreed between them that Muhammad should give her 20 she-camels as dowry. So that's the chapter on the blessed marriage, a proposal of Sayyidina Khadija to the Prophet sallallahu alaihi wasallam. And again, you know, it's something that we, these conversations always come up about marriages in terms of how they're conducted now, in terms of how we perceive marriage proposals to be. Culturally speaking, there's still an expectation that proposals will come, for example, from the man's side of the family. The idea that a woman is 15 years a senior, you know, to a prospective husband. It does happen, of course, and this is a prime example in the Prophet sallallahu alaihi wasallam's own life. And yet, you know, it's still looked down upon if something like that. I think sometimes if it happens now, or if it were to happen. So it really is something, I guess, for us all, you know, really to think about, that when we talk about intentions of marriage, and you can see through reading this chapter in terms of what the intention of Sayyidina Khadija was. She saw the beautiful character of the Prophet sallam, and he also, you know, vice versa as well. And when we think about the marriage of the Prophet sallam and Sayyidina Khadija, it's such a good reminder about how important character is, because that is literally what Sayyidina Khadija first recognized in him. It was his trustworthiness, it was the way he carried himself. And, you know, she was so attracted to his character that, you know, despite being older than him, you know, she sent a proposal, and he obviously accepted. And there's so much, you know, beauty in terms of marriage and relationships that we can learn by learning about their marriage. And obviously, when it comes to husband and wife, that is one type of relationship that Allah has blessed us with. And but obviously, love can come in many, many forms. And if you now move forward a few chapters in this book, Muhammad by Martin Lings, and we go to the Battle of Badr. I remember when I first read the first paragraph of this chapter, and it's something that's always, always stayed with me. So I'll read it now and then share a reflection. The Prophet now drew up his army, and he passed in front of each man to give them good heart and to straighten the ranks, bearing an arrow in his hand. "Stand in line, Usawad," he said to one of the helpers who was far too forward, and he gave him a slight prick in the belly with his arrow. "O messenger of God, thou hast hurt me," said Sawad, "and God hath sent thee with truth and justice, so give me my requital." "Take it," said the Prophet, laying bare his own belly and handing him the arrow, whereupon Sawad stooped and imprinted a kiss where it was his due to place the point of the shaft. "What made thee do this?" said the Prophet, and he answered, "O messenger of God, we are now faced with what thou seest, and I desire that at my last moment with thee, if it so be it, my skin should touch thy skin." And the Prophet prayed for him and blessed him. So I remember when I first read this, I think it just took me a moment to really take in what this meant to Sawad. I think knowing that he's about to go into battle, and the last moment that he might ever have, and for his last moment to be in such close proximity and to the Prophet sallam, and also I guess in the way that he was able to make this happen, that he knew the Prophet sallam was sent as a mercy, and he knew the character of the Prophet sallam was one of justice and one of kindness. So he almost took advantage of the fact that saying, "Oh look, Rasulullah, that you've hurt me by poking me in my belly. I want to do the same back to you, because that is what true justice would be." And yet, of course, he would never want to cause any sort of pain or harm to the Prophet sallam, and then, you know, used it as an excuse to be able to kiss him. And I just think you know, it's something that's always stayed with me. You know, I don't think we can even begin to imagine what it might mean that your next few moments you're going to be in battle, you're fighting, you might lose your life. And

0: reading the seerah is one of them. Sending salawat on the Prophet ﷺ is one of, you know, ways to grow closer to him. So the book, Muhammad, His Life Based on the Early Sources by Martin Lings. What we'll do is we're heading over to a break now. We'll come back. Well, I'll talk a little bit more about that book, but then there are others also that we're going to discuss. So we will be back in a few moments. Assalamu alaikum.
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0: Assalamu Assalamu alaikum and welcome back to the Book Club show on Inspire 105.1 FM. My name is Imrana Mahmood, and on today's show we are looking at different book recommendations for the month of Rabiul Awwal. In the first half, I kind of dedicated it to Muhammad, his life based on the earlier sources.

0: is by Martin Nings. We were just kind of in the early stages of this beautiful Seerah book, looking at the blessed marriage of the Prophet to Sayyidina Khadija. We talked a little bit about the way the companions love the Prophet as well. There was a particular moment at the start of the Battle of Badr, and just general reflections, I guess, also on the importance of spiritual retreats and taking time out away from distractions so we can almost reconnect and strengthen our relationship with God, but looking at the example of the Prophet. So Muhammad by Martin Nings, it also has so many different moments. The chapters are quite short, but they really are profound and they go into depth. So you're learning not only of the things that actually happened, but it really does give you different moments for reflection as well. So it's got, you know, quite a few chapters to the book, and it goes through all the important moments. So for example, you know, quite early on it talks about the pact that the Prophet ﷺ was part of, and this was pre-Islam, this is before revelation, and it was a pact of chivalry, and in later years the Prophet ﷺ said he would gladly respond again even in Islam. And that also gives us, you know, things to reflect on when we talk about how should we behave with people of other faiths. And, you know, when we talk about interfaith relations and how important that is, especially in a day and age at the moment where there is so much rise in, I guess, hate and fascism, you know, across the world, across the globe. What is it? Where do we find not only the commonalities between all of us, but also to respect that even if there are differences, we can still love through difference, and we can still respect through difference as well. And so there's, you know, lots to take from the when you read the Seerah of the Prophet ﷺ. For example, it also speaks about obviously the Hijra, and the Prophet's feeling of having to leave Mecca, because, you know, it says that he said, had not my people driven me out from thee, I would not have left thee. And again, it's something that we can definitely apply to even modern times, where people who are going through displacement because of war, because of genocide, because of, you know, so many different reasons, no one really ever wants to leave their homeland. And if for any reason you do, you will always be connected to it and feel a connection to it. And so all of the examples, I think, when we read the Seerah of the Prophet ﷺ, is always something that is relevant to our time here and now. And it's always a moment of reflection and to learn from as well. So it's definitely a book that you will feel quite impacted by. In the second half of the show, I thought we would look at some other books as well. So another book, and this is one of the first books I think I read when I was younger, when I wanted to learn about the life of the Prophet ﷺ, and this was called The Sealed Nectar. This is Biography of the Noble Prophet ﷺ by Safiur Rahman Al-Mubarakburi. I actually now on my shelf have a more recent version of this book, which is the illustrated version. It's a beautiful, beautiful looking book. It's got a very lovely kind of a gold mark on the book that I have. It's got an old image of Medina Sharif here as well. So as always, I'll just read a little bit of the kind of a blog or kind of an introduction to the book itself. So on the back, it basically just says, this book was awarded first prize by the Muslim World League at worldwide competition on the biography of the Prophet ﷺ held at Makkah al-Mukarramah in 1399 Hijri, which is 1979. So that should kind of, I guess, give you an indication of how important this book is and was at the time that it was published. So this book, as I said, I have kind of a, I guess, yeah, illustrated version would be right, because you have different chapters with photographs and diagrams and maps. So it really just kind of helps in terms of that storytelling aspect when we're learning about the Seerah of the Prophet Sallallahu Alaihi Wasallam. Again, obviously, you've got various different chapters. The first one is looking at... it's quite a detailed book. So it's not just like reading, I would say, a general series of just words, because it has so much kind of factual information as well, which I think is really great, because that means you don't, if you want to, you can also just dip in and out of this book as well. So yeah, it just starts off giving you a little bit of background to Arab tribes and the way the government was among the Arabs. It gives you a bit of a background on the political situation. It then dedicates a whole section on the lineage and family of Muhammad, so looking at the prophetic family and his birth, and seeing as we are marking, obviously, Rabiul Awwal, which is the month in which the Prophet ﷺ was born. What I will do is I'll read a section of that chapter that looks at his birth. So it says, Muhammad sallallahu alaihi wasallam, the master of prophets, was born in the Bani Hashim area of Makkah on Monday morning, the 9th of Rabiul Awwal, the same year of the elephant incident, and 40 years into the reign of Kisra, i.e. the 20th or 22nd of April 571 CE, according to the scholar Muhammad Suleiman al-Mansuri and the astronomer Mahmud Basha. Ibn Sa'd reported that Muhammad's mother said, when he was born, there was a light that issued out and lit the palaces of Syria. Ahmed and Adri reported something similar to this. It was reported that significant signs accompanied his birth. The 14 balconies of Kisra's palace collapsed. The Magian sacred fire went out and some churches on Lake Sawar sank down and collapsed. This was recorded by al-Tabari, al-Bayhaqi and others. His mother immediately sent someone to inform his grandfather, Abdul Muttalib, of the happy event. Happily, he came to her, carried the infant to the Kaaba, prayed to Allah and thanked him. Abdul Muttalib called the infant Muhammad, a name not common among the Arabs. The chapter then goes on to speak about the Prophet's childhood, when he was witnessed by Halima Sadia. There's a map that shows their tribe on Al-Sa'd in the desert of Al-Hudaybiyah as well. And then it goes on, obviously, to talk a bit about that experience. It touches on the marriage of Sayyidina Khadija, which we've already discussed through the book Muhammad by Martin Lings. There's obviously the moment where the different tribes have to rebuild the Kaaba and place the black stone, and you know, that's also a very important part of the seerah, where we learn the way the Prophet ﷺ dealt in difficult matters and the way he was able to arbitrate between tribes where there was conflict and there was kind of resistance, and actually how well that he was able to do that. And then it talks also about the moment of revelation, which we've also discussed in the first half of the show. But in the sealed nectar, in the version that I have, you know, you have a beautiful photograph of Mount Hira. You also then have a picture of the place of revelation within the cave. And I've had, you know, the amazing opportunity to climb Mount Hira when I've been at Umrah, both when I was younger and more recently as well. I think one of the most beautiful things about, I think, being able to experience this, I think I was 16 when I first went, was at the time not a lot of people were visiting or used to climb Mount Hira to go see the cave. And I did it with my family, obviously at such a young age. It was literally just a few of us and a couple of other people on this mountain, and being able to just be in such a sacred space with such a, you know, profound moment had taken place. You know, in terms of our relationship as human beings with the divine, it was really, really amazing. And actually, when I went more recently, a couple of years ago, it's so, so busy. You have so many pilgrims that visit this place. And mashallah, you know, in some ways that is really beautiful, that out of the love that we have, Rasulullah sallallahu alaihi wasallam, we really want to literally almost, follow his footsteps and step in the same place that he stepped, and, you know, pray in the same places that he prayed. It just means now, because it's become such a popular place for people to visit, it is very crowded. It's very difficult to be actually even enter the cave. So, you know, I guess the safest thing is, you know, just to, yes, definitely climb it. And actually what the Saudi government have now done is made a much safer path, I would say. It's obviously not the original path that the Prophet would have taken. But so it is much easier to climb in that sense. But yeah, just to make note that it is now very, very busy. And I think then, you know, there's another moment which I think growing up I never maybe reflected on as much, but we know that there was a gap in revelation. So the Prophet received revelation at Mount Hira, and then there was basically interruption in that. So some scholars say that it was just a matter of a few maybe days or weeks. Others say, no, actually, it's possible that it could have lasted even a couple of years. And, you know, so this chapter says the Prophet was caught in a mixture of emotions, despondency coupled with astonishment and bewilderment. In the Book of Dreams, Al-Bukhari recorded that the divine inspiration paused for a while, and the Prophet became so sad, as we have heard, that he intended several times to throw himself from the tops of high mountains. Every time he went up to the top of a mountain in order to throw himself down, Jibreel would appear before him and say, "O Muhammad, you are indeed Allah's messenger in truth," whereupon his heart would become tranquil and he would calm down and return home. Whenever the interval between revelation became prolonged, he would do as before, but Jibreel would appear again before him and repeat his words as before. The chapter then goes on to say that Jibreel brings Allah's revelation. So it says, Ibn Hajar said that the pause of Allah's revelation was to relieve the messenger of the fear he experienced and to make him long for the revelation. When the bewilderment diminished, the flags of truth were raised. Allah's messenger, sallallahu alaihi wasallam, knew for certain that he had become the messenger of the great Lord. He was also certain that what had come to him was no more than the ambassador of inspiration. His waiting and longing for the revelation was a major contributing factor for his steadfastness and self-possession on the advent of Allah's inspiration. Al-Bukhari reported an authority of Jabir ibn Abdullah that he had heard Allah's messenger speak about the period of pause as follows. While I was walking, I heard a voice from the sky. I looked up, and lo, it was the same angel who had visited me in the cave of Hira. He was sitting on a chair between the earth and the sky. I was very afraid of him and knelt on the ground. I went home saying, "Cover me, cover me." Allah revealed to me the verses, "O you, Muhammad, enveloped in garments, arise and warn, and your Lord Allah magnify, and your garments purify, and keep away from al-rujs, the idols." So I think this is what I've always been quite, I think maybe taken aback almost when I've read this in the seerah, of the fact that the Prophet ﷺ felt so much despair because of this gap in revelation, to the point that he actually considered just wanting to end his life by throwing himself off the top of the mountain. And, you know, it's sometimes so important, especially I think for me, when we talk about things like despair or depression in our current times. This is not a reflection of the Prophet ﷺ at all, but it's so important that we realize that these are just human emotions and anybody can experience them, and actually how important it is to actually understand where these emotions come from. And, you know, it can, and they can be experienced by anybody. And the fact the Prophet ﷺ felt this way, but actually the beauty of this, you know, from Allah, was to reassure the Prophet ﷺ that these revelations coming to him were true, and having that gap almost reassured him and validated him as a prophet. And, you know, it really is something to think about quite deeply. So again, you know, the sealed nectar, it goes on to talk about the marriage of the Prophet and saying that Aisha. It then talks about the Al-Isra Al-Miraj, which is obviously a very, very, one of the, you know, important moments again of the Sira as well. And for example, on the chapter, you've got like a illustrated picture of the Kaaba and the Dome of the Rock in Masjid al-Aqsa. And it says, the last days of the Meccan phase of the Prophet's life are noted for alternating fortunes ranging between two extremes, gradual success and continual persecution. However, glimpses of favourable lights were appearing on the distant horizon to ultimately culminate in the event of the Prophet's night journey to Jerusalem and then ascension through the spheres of the heavens. And again, this chapter about the Al-Isra wal-Miraj, it has a kind of map, and it actually really helps to give you the distance, obviously, that the Prophet ﷺ travelled in one night, and the fact that when then he came back, the Quraysh, you know, they didn't believe him, but obviously Sayyidina Abu Bakr did. Or he was like the first to kind of express the truthfulness of the Prophet, and you know, his belief in whatever he brought to mankind. So again, the book, The Sealed Nectar, biography of the Prophet, of the Noble Prophet, is definitely one I guess I would recommend. And you don't have to have the illustrated version. I do, because yeah, I just remember seeing it at a an Islamic bookshop, and yeah, I just kind of really, you know, fell in love with it, and I thought actually that's quite nice. And I also thought, even actually for my children, it's quite nice when we talk about books and Islamic books, and actually children's Islamic literature is so much better now, and but as like my girls are now teenagers, I think it still helps sometimes to have different photographs of the different places, you know, that you're speaking about, just to help you visualize and imagine all the things that took place as part of the Sira as well. So another book I was going to speak about is, this is called, this is not a Sira book, but this is called Meeting Muhammad by Imam Umar Suleiman. You might know him, obviously he's based in America. He's quite well known at the moment for doing really beautiful series during Ramadan that you can watch on YouTube. So this book, the blurb says, "My eyes have never seen anything better than you. No woman has ever given birth to anyone as beautiful as you. You were created free from all flaws, as if you were created exactly as you wished." And that is a translated of a poem by Hassan ibn Thabit, radhiyallahu anhu, who was a prophet, who was a poet at the time of the Prophet ﷺ. And he used to recite poetry in praise of the Rasulullah sallallahu alaihi wasallam as well. So the blurb says, "As stunning as the Prophet Muhammad's appearance was, his character was even more strikingly beautiful. As Ali radiallahu anhu said, I've never seen anything like him before him or after him. This beautifully presented book provides 30 reflections on the life of our beloved Prophet to try and understand and emulate him." And that's what's really great about the different books that Imam Umar Suleiman that he's published, because they are usually in relation or around the time of Ramadan. It means that you have 30 different reflections each day of Ramadan, but of course that doesn't mean you can obviously read it outside of Ramadan as well. So it's, again, all of the series of different books are really, really lovely. They're not too big. I say maybe roughly is this A5 size, potentially maybe slightly bigger, but so it's really lovely set of books to have. It has a transliteration guide at the start, and it also has beautiful colors. I mean, this is there's different parts which are quotes that are in green. So for example, this one that I've just opened up says, "Smiling is an act of charity, and so the Prophet smiled towards members of his ummah as an act of generosity to bring joy to their hearts. However, he would also intensely weep to his Lord and pray for the joy and success of his ummah. Thus he combined two great qualities which indicated his intense love for his ummah." It goes on to talk about attending when people would attend a khutbah the Prophet was giving, it says the Prophet stopped his sermon, descended from the pulpit and picked up his little grandchildren, Al-Hussein and Al-Hassan. He made dua for both of them and then had them sit on his lap while he returned to the pulpit. And again, it's such a famous story, the Prophet, that while he was praying, both his grandchildren climbed on his back, and his sujood was so long because he didn't want, obviously, he wanted them, I guess, to not ruin their moment of fun that they were having on their grandfather's back. And even, you know, as people were praying, they were wondering why the sujood was so particularly long. And again, it was out of the mercy, generosity of the Prophet towards children, that we, I guess, as parents, carers and adults can also take, you know, a lot from. And in terms of speaking, you know, and our relationship with children, there's a chapter 8, which is when he played with your kids. And this, there's a story here which kind of talks about his affection. It says Anas ibn Malik said, I never saw anyone more merciful with children than the Prophet sallallahu alaihi wasallam. When someone brought their child in the presence of the Prophet, he would do anything but ignore it. He would actively play and converse with them. This type of affection naturally caused these children to develop a strong connection with the Prophet, and by extension allowed them to develop an affinity with the masjid. If the masjid has a kind and caring imam, the child will definitely want to see them on a regular basis. The children of the companions enjoyed going to the masjid since they knew that the Prophet ﷺ was going to converse, play with them and even give them gifts. The friendly nature which the Prophet ﷺ fostered meant that children loved to be around him. Anas radiallahu anhu said, the Prophet ﷺ used to mix with us so much that he would ask one of my little brothers named Abu Umair about his bird, known as Nughair, by saying, "Oh, Abu Umair, what happened with Nughair?" So every time Anas's brother passed by him, the Prophet asked him about his pet bird and would take interest in it. By asking children about their interests and activities, the Prophet developed strong relationships with them. Those children would eventually grow up to become prominent scholars of this ummah. And there's a bit again in green. Children would grab the Prophet by the hand, show him things that interested them, and would try to play games alongside him. He, sallallahu alaihi wasallam, would never turn away from them or leave them until they were fully satisfied. And again, you know, it's such an important reminder for us, even as adults, not just when we're even dealing with children, but about giving yourself wholly to someone's company that they're trying to. That, you know, someone's trying to talk to you, or, you know, that having maybe sharing something really important. And, you know, sometimes we're so easily distracted. But actually, how important is it that someone who is kind of your sharing company with them, that you make them feel valued? And yeah, again, you know, it's something for us all to think about as well. There's another chapter 14, the chapter title is When He Was Angry. It says, if you're a person who's always angry, it is likely that your peers will dismiss you as being hot-tempered. On matters of serious nature, people will not value your opinion or passion, as they know you are always of that temperament. However, if you are a person who's largely of a cheerful disposition, then your anger will be taken seriously. This is because in this latter circumstance, people are aware of the fact that you do not become angry over petty or trifled matters. In fact, there is an aphorism in the Arabic language which states, beware of the anger of the forbearing person. And we know that the Prophet, he would only get angry for the sake of Allah, in particular moments as well. So it says the Prophet would become upset whenever a person was belittled or made fun of, since respect towards one's fellow Muslim is an issue of utmost importance. This matter also pertains to the rights of Allah, since it is He who enshrines the sanctity and dignity of every individual Muslim. And then, you know, this book, it goes on to talk about, again, you know, different moments and examples of the Prophet ﷺ's life. And ultimately, it's what I think is beautiful is the fact that, you know, the book is called Meeting Muhammad. And that is literally, I think, what you feel when you read this book. And I think it's something you feel anytime you read about the life of the Prophet. It really is you visualizing and imagining what it must have been like to be in his presence. And, you know, it's the beautiful hadith when the Prophet was talking to the Ansar and he was telling them that, you know, I miss my brothers. And they were a little bit confused because obviously they were in his presence, and they kind of asked him, you know, who do you mean? Like, who are you referring to? And he was referring to those of us who have never seen him but still believe in him. And, you know, it's always the hope that we cling on to, that actually we love the Prophet without seeing him. We believe in him. We believe in his prophethood. We believe in his mercy. We believe that he is a mercy to mankind. And what that means is everything, if we try to emulate his character, then inshallah we can also be a means of mercy, you know, for others in this life as well. So I'll be back in a couple of weeks, and we will talk about a few more books that you can read during this blessed month of Rabiul Awwal. In the meantime, please keep me and my family in your du'as, and I will hopefully, yes, be back in the studio very soon, inshallah. Assalamu alaikum.
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12: 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He replied, one who avoids harming the Muslims with his tongue and hands.

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The commencement of the divine inspiration to Allah's messenger, peace be upon him, was in the form of good dreams which came true like bright daylight, and then the love of seclusion was bestowed upon him. He used to go in seclusion in the cave of Hira, where he used to worship Allah alone, continuously for many days before his desire to see his family. He used to take with him the journey food for the stay, and then come back to his wife, Khadijah, to take his food likewise again, till suddenly the truth descended upon him while he was in the cave of Hira. The angel came to him and asked him to read. The prophet, peace be upon him, replied, I do not know how to read. The prophet added, the angel caught me forcefully and pressed me so hard that I could not bear it anymore. He then released me and again asked me to read, and I replied, I do not know how to read. Thereupon he caught me again and pressed me a second time till I could not bear it anymore. He then released me and again asked me to read, but again I replied, I do not know how to read, or what shall I read? Thereupon he caught me for the third time and pressed me, and then released me and said, Read in the name of your Lord who has created all that exists, created man from a clot. Read, and your Lord is the most generous. Then Allah's messenger returned with the inspiration and with his heart beating severely. Then he went to Khadija bint Khuwailid and said, Cover me. Cover me. They covered him till his fear was over, and after that he told her everything that had happened and said, I fear that something may happen to me. Khadijah replied, Never. By Allah, Allah will never disgrace you. You keep good relations with your kith and kin, help the poor and the destitute, serve your guests generously, and assist the deserving calamity-afflicted ones. Khadijah then accompanied him to her cousin Waraka bin Nawfal bin Asad bin Abdul Uzza, who, during the pre-Islamic period, became a Christian and used to write the writing with Hebrew letters. He would write from the Gospel in Hebrew as much as Allah wished him to write,
He was an old man and had lost his eyesight. Khadijah said to Waraka, "Listen to the story of your nephew, O my cousin." Waraka asked, "O my nephew, what have you seen?" Allah's messenger, peace be upon him, described whatever he had seen. Waraka said, "This is the same one who keeps the secrets, Angel Gabriel, whom Allah had sent to Moses. I wish I were young and could live up to the time when your people would turn you out." Allah's messenger asked, "Will they drive me out?" Waraka replied in the affirmative and said, "Anyone, man, who came with something similar to what you have brought was treated with hostility. And if I should remain alive till the day when you will be turned out, then I would support you strongly." But after a few days, Waraka died, and the divine inspiration was also paused for a while.

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3: 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The Prophet, peace be upon him, said, Faith, belief, consists of more than 60 branches, i.e. parts. And haya, this term haya covers a large number of concepts which are to be taken together. Amongst them are self-respect, modesty, bashfulness, and scruple, etc., is a part of faith.
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5: Hadith 32. Narrated Abu Huraira, the Prophet, peace and blessings be upon him, said, Religion is very easy, and whoever overburdens himself in his religion will not be able to continue in that way. So you should not be extremists, but try to be near to perfection and receive the good tidings that you will be rewarded, and gain strength by worshipping in the mornings, the afternoons, and during the last hours of the nights. Hadith 33. Narrated Al-Bara bin Azib, when the Prophet, peace and blessings be upon him, came to Medina, he stayed first with his grandfathers or maternal uncles from Ansar. He offered his prayers facing Baitul Maqdis, Jerusalem, for 16 or 17 months, but he wished that he could pray facing the Kaaba, at Makkah. The first prayer which he offered facing the Kaaba was the Usr prayer in the company of some people. Then one of those who had offered that prayer with him came out and passed by some people in a mosque who were bowing during their prayers, facing Jerusalem. He said addressing them, By Allah, I testify that I have prayed with Allah's Messenger, peace and blessings be upon him, facing Makkah, Kaaba. Hearing that, those people changed their direction towards the Kaaba immediately. Jews and the people of the scriptures used to be pleased to see the Prophet, peace and blessings be upon him, facing Jerusalem in prayers, but when he changed his direction towards the Kaaba, during the prayers, they disapproved of it. Al-Bara added, Before we changed our direction towards the Kaaba, Makkah, in prayers, some Muslims had died or had been killed and we did not know what to say about them, regarding their prayers. Allah then revealed, And Allah would never make your faith, prayers, to be lost, that is, the prayers of those Muslims were valid. Surah 2, Ayah 143. Hadith 34. Narrated Abu Sa'id al-Khudri, Allah's Messenger, peace and blessings be upon him, said, If a person embraces Islam sincerely, then Allah shall forgive all his past sins, and after that starts the settlement of accounts, the reward of his good deeds will be 10 times to 700 times for each good deed, and one evil deed will be recorded as it is, unless Allah forgives it. Hadith 35. Narrated Abu Huraira, Allah's Messenger, peace and blessings be upon him, said, If any one of you improves, follows strictly, his Islamic religion then his good deeds will be rewarded 10 times to 700 times for each good deed and a bad deed will be recorded as it is. Hadith 36. Narrated Aisha, Once the Prophet, peace and blessings be upon him, came while a woman was sitting with me. He said, Who is she? I replied, She is so and so, and told him about her, excessive, praying. He said disapprovingly, Do good deeds which is within your capacity, without being overtaxed, as Allah does not get tired of giving rewards, but, surely, you will get tired, and the best deed, act of worship, in the sight of Allah is that which is done regularly. Hadith 37. Narrated Anas, the Prophet, peace and blessings be upon him, said, Whoever said, None has the right to be worshipped but Allah, and has in his heart good, faith, equal to the weight of a barley grain will be taken out of hell. And whoever said, none has the right to be worshipped but Allah, and has in his heart good, faith, equal to the weight of a wheat grain will be taken out of hell. And whoever said, none has the right to be worshipped but Allah, and has in his heart good, faith, equal to the weight of an atom will be taken out of hell. Hadith 38. Narrated Umar bin al-Khattab, once a Jew said to me, O the chief of believers! There is a verse in your holy book which is read by all of you, Muslims, and had it been revealed to us, we would have taken that day, on which it was revealed, as a day of celebration. Umar bin al-Khattab asked, which is that verse? The Jew replied, this day I have perfected your religion for you, completed my favor upon you, and have chosen for you Islam as your religion. Surah 5, Ayah 3. Umar replied, no doubt, we know when and where this verse was revealed to the Prophet. It was Friday and the Prophet, peace and blessings be upon him, was standing at Arafat, that is, the day of Hajj. Hadith 39. Narrated Talha bin Ubaidullah, a man from Najd with unkempt hair came to Allah's Messenger, peace and blessings be upon him, and we heard his loud voice but could not understand what he was saying, till he came near and then we came to know that he was asking about Islam. Allah's Messenger, peace and blessings be upon him, said, you have to offer prayers perfectly 5 times in a day and night, 24 hours. The man asked, is there any more praying? Allah's Messenger, peace and blessings be upon him, replied, no, but if you want to offer the nawafil prayers, you can. Allah's Messenger, peace and blessings be upon him, further said to him, you have to observe fasts during the month of Ramadan. The man asked, is there any more fasting? Allah's Messenger, peace and blessings be upon him, replied, no, but if you want to observe the nawafil fasts, you can. Then Allah's Messenger, peace and blessings be upon him, further said to him, you have to pay the zakat, obligatory charity. The man asked, is there anything other than the zakat for me to pay? Allah's Messenger, peace and blessings be upon him, replied, no, unless you want to give alms of your own. And then that man retreated saying, by Allah, I will neither do less nor more than this. Allah's Messenger, peace and blessings be upon him, said, if what he said is true, then he will be successful, that is, he will be granted paradise.

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2: Bismillah ar-Rahman ar-Rahim. On the authority of Abu Dharr al-Ghifari, may Allah be pleased with him, from the Prophet, may the blessings and peace of Allah be upon him, is that among the sayings he relates from his Lord, may he be glorified, is that he said, O my servants, I have forbidden oppression for myself and have made it forbidden amongst you, so do not oppress one another. O my servants, all of you are astray except for those I have guided, so seek guidance of me and I shall guide you. O my servants, all of you are hungry except for those I have fed, so seek food of me and I shall feed you. O my servants, all of you are naked except for those I have clothed, so seek clothing of me and I shall clothe you. O my servants, you sin by night and by day, and I forgive all sins.

0: 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O my servants, you will not attain harming me so as to harm me, and you will not attain benefiting me so as to benefit me. O my servants, were the first of you and the last of you, the human of you and the jinn of you, to be as pious as the most pious heart of any one man of you, that would not increase my kingdom in anything. O my servants, were the first of you and the last of you, the human of you and the jinn of you, to be as wicked as the most wicked heart of any one man of you, that would not decrease my kingdom in anything. O my servants, were the first of you and the last of you, the human of you and the jinn of you, to rise up in one place and make a request of me, and were I to give everyone what he requested, that would not decrease what I have, any more than a needle decreases the sea if put into it. O my servants, it is but your deeds that I reckon up for you and then recompense you for. So let him who finds good praise Allah, and let him who finds other than that blame no one but himself. It was related by Muslim.
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2: 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From the Prophet, may the blessings and peace of Allah be upon him, who said, Paradise and hellfire disputed together. And hellfire said, In me are the mighty and the haughty. 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So Allah judged between them, saying, You are Paradise, my mercy. Through you I show mercy to those I wish. 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Through you I punish those I wish, and it is incumbent upon me that each of you shall have its full. It was related by Muslim, also by Al-Bukhari and At-Tirmidhi.

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2: Hadith 18. On the authority of Abu Huraira, may Allah be pleased with him, who said that the Messenger of Allah, may the blessings and peace of Allah be upon him, said, Allah, mighty and sublime be He, will say on the day of resurrection, O son of Adam, I fell ill and you visited me not. He will say, O Lord, and how should I visit you when you are the Lord of the worlds? He will say, Did you not know that my servant so-and-so had fallen ill, and you visited him not? Did you not know that had you visited him, you would have found me with him, O son of Adam? I asked you for food, and you fed me not. He will say, O Lord, and how should I feed you when you are the Lord of the worlds? He will say, Did you not know that my servant so-and-so asked you for food, and you fed him not? Did you not know that had you fed him, you would surely have found that with me? O son of Adam, I asked you to give me to drink, and you gave me not to drink. He will say, O Lord, how should I give you to drink when you are the Lord of the worlds? He will say, My servant so-and-so asked you to give him to drink, and you gave him not to drink. Had you given him to drink, you would have surely found that with me. It was related by Muslim.
3: Gems and jewels, wise sayings, interesting events, and moral lessons from Islamic history. Five matters.
4: The Prophet sallallahu alaihi wasallam said, I was given five matters that no other prophet before me was given. The first is that I was given victory with terror, meaning people felt fear and terror equivalent to the distance it would take one to travel in a month. That is how widespread the terror and awe had become. Secondly, the entire earth has been made a mosque for me and its soil is pure. Thirdly, the spoils of war have been made lawful to me. Next, I have been given intercession. And finally, each prophet before me was sent specifically to a certain people, while I was sent to all of mankind. Collected by Al-Bukhari.
5: इंस्पायर एफएम के प्रोग्राम कैसे हैं, इस बारे में हमें अपनी राय से आगाह कीजिए, ताकि आपके कम्युनिटी रेडियो स्टेशन इंस्पायर एफएम को बनाया जाए और बेहतर। आज ही अपनी राय के लिए हमें फोन कीजिए 01582481810 या फिर हमें टेक्स्ट कीजिए 07774818122 पे।

0: Assalamu alaikum. 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
1: Hadith 7. Narrated Abdullah bin Abbas. Abu Sufyan bin Harb informed me that Heraclius had sent a messenger to him while he had been accompanying a caravan from Quraysh. They were merchants doing business in Sham, Syria, Palestine, Lebanon, and Jordan, at the time when Allah's Messenger, peace and blessings be upon him, had truce with Abu Sufyan and Quraysh infidels. So Abu Sufyan and his companions went to Heraclius at Ilya, Jerusalem. Heraclius called them in the court, and he had all the senior Roman dignitaries around him. He called for his translator, who, translating Heraclius's question, said to them, "Who amongst you is closely related to that man who claims to be a prophet?" Abu Sufyan replied, "I am the nearest relative to him, amongst the group." Heraclius said, "Bring him, Abu Sufyan, close to me and make his companions stand behind him." Abu Sufyan added, "Heraclius told his translator to tell my companions that he wanted to put some questions to me regarding that man, the prophet, and that if I told a lie they, my companions, should contradict me." Abu Sufyan added, "By Allah! Had I not been afraid of my companions labeling me a liar, I would not have spoken the truth about the Prophet." The first question he asked me about him was, "What is his family status amongst you?" I replied, "He belongs to a good, noble, family amongst us." Heraclius further asked, "Has anybody amongst you ever claimed the same, that is, to be a prophet, before him?" I replied, "No." He said, "Was anybody amongst his ancestors a king?" I replied, "No." Heraclius asked, "Do the nobles or the poor follow him?" I replied, "It is the poor who follow him." He said, "Are his followers increasing or decreasing, day by day?" I replied, "They are increasing." He then asked, "Does anybody amongst those who embrace his religion become displeased and renounce the religion afterwards?" I replied, "No." Heraclius said, "Have you ever accused him of telling lies before his claim to be a prophet?" I replied, "No." Heraclius said, "Does he break his promises?" I replied, "No. We are at truce with him, but we do not know what he will do in it. I could not find opportunity to say anything against him except that." Heraclius asked, "Have you ever had a war with him?" I replied, "Yes." Then he said, "What was the outcome of the battles?" I replied, "Sometimes he was victorious and sometimes we." Heraclius said, "What does he order you to do?" I said, "He tells us to worship Allah and Allah alone and not to worship anything along with him, and to renounce all that our ancestors had said. He orders us to pray, to speak the truth, to be chaste and to keep good relations with our kith and kin." Heraclius asked the translator to convey to me the following: "I asked you about his family and your reply was that he belonged to a very noble family. In fact, all the apostles come from noble families amongst their respective peoples. I questioned you whether anybody else amongst you claimed such a thing. Your reply was in the negative. If the answer had been in the affirmative, I would have thought that this man was following the previous man's statement. Then I asked you whether any one of his ancestors was a king. Your reply was in the negative, and if it had been in the affirmative, I would have thought that this man wanted to take back his ancestral kingdom. I further asked whether he was ever accused of telling lies before he said what he said, and your reply was in the negative. So I wondered how a person who does not tell a lie about others could ever tell a lie about Allah. I then asked you whether the rich people followed him or the poor. You replied that it was the poor who followed him. And, in fact, all the apostles have been followed by this very class of people. Then I asked you whether his followers were increasing or decreasing. You replied that they were increasing, and in fact this is the way of true faith, till it is complete in all respects. I further asked you whether there was anybody who, after embracing his religion, became displeased and discarded his religion. Your reply was in the negative, and in fact this is the sign of true faith, when its delight enters the hearts and mixes with them completely. I asked you whether he had ever betrayed. You replied in the negative, and likewise the apostles never betray. Then I asked you what he ordered you to do. You replied that he ordered you to worship Allah and Allah alone, and not to worship anything along with him, and forbade you to worship idols, and ordered you to pray, to speak the truth, and to be chaste. If what you have said is true, he will very soon occupy this place underneath my feet, and I knew it, from the scriptures, that he was going to appear, but I did not know that he would be from you, and if I could reach him definitely, I would go immediately to meet him, and if I were with him, I would certainly wash his feet. Heraclius then asked for the letter addressed by Allah's apostle, which was delivered by Dihya to the governor of Basra, who forwarded it to Heraclius to read. The contents of the letter were as follows: In the name of Allah the Beneficent, the Merciful. This letter is, from Muhammad the slave of Allah and his apostle to Heraclius the ruler of Byzantine. Peace be upon him who follows the right path. Furthermore, I invite you to Islam, and if you become a Muslim you will be safe, and Allah will double your reward, and if you reject this invitation of Islam, you will be committing a sin of Arisiyin, tillers, farmers, that is, your people. And Allah's statement, O people of the scripture, come to a word common to you and us, that we worship none but Allah, and that we associate nothing in worship with him, and that none of us shall take others as lords beside Allah. Then, if they turn away, say, bear witness that we are Muslims, those who have surrendered to Allah. Surah 3, Ayah 64. Abu Sufyan then added, when Heraclius had finished his speech and had read the letter, there was a great hue and cry in the royal court. So we were turned out of the court. I told my companions that the question of Ibn Abi Kubsha, the Prophet Muhammad, peace and blessings be upon him, has become so prominent that even the king of Bani al-Asfar, Byzantine, is afraid of him. Then I started to become sure that he, the Prophet, would be the conqueror in the near future till I embraced Islam, that is, Allah guided me to it. The sub-narrator adds, Ibn al-Nathur was the governor of Ilya, Jerusalem, and Heraclius was the head of the Christians of Sham. Ibn al-Nathur narrates that once while Heraclius was visiting Ilya, Jerusalem, he got up in the morning with a sad mood. Some of his priests asked him why he was in that mood. Heraclius was a foreteller and an astrologer. He replied, at night when I looked at the stars, I saw that the leader of those who practice circumcision had appeared, become the conqueror. Who are they who practice circumcision? The people replied, except the Jews, nobody practices circumcision, so you should not be afraid of them, Jews. Just issue orders to kill every Jew present in the country. While they were discussing it, a messenger sent by the king of Ghassan to convey the news of Allah's messenger, peace and blessings be upon him, to Heraclius was brought in. Having heard the news, he, Heraclius, ordered the people to go and see whether the messenger of Ghassan was circumcised. The people, after seeing him, told Heraclius that he was circumcised. Heraclius then asked him about the Arabs. The messenger replied, Arabs also practice circumcision. After hearing that, Heraclius remarked that sovereignty of the Arabs had appeared. Heraclius then wrote a letter to his friend in Rome who was as good as Heraclius in knowledge. Heraclius then left for Homs, a town in Syria, and stayed there till he received the reply of his letter from his friend, who agreed with him in his opinion about the emergence of the Prophet, peace and blessings be upon him, and the fact that he was a prophet. On that, Heraclius invited all the heads of the Byzantines to assemble in his palace at Homs. When they assembled, he ordered that all the doors of his palace be closed. Then he came out and said, O Byzantines! If success is your desire and if you seek right guidance and want your empire to remain, then give a pledge of allegiance to this prophet, that is, embrace Islam. On hearing the views of Heraclius, the people ran towards the gates of the palace like onagers, but found the doors closed. Heraclius realized their hatred towards Islam, and when he lost the hope of their embracing Islam, he ordered that they should be brought back in audience. When they returned, he said, "What already said was just to test the strength of your conviction, and I have seen it." The people prostrated before him and became pleased with him, and this was the end of Heraclius's story, in connection with his faith.

0: رب العالمين. وصل اللهم وسلم على نبينا محمد.
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8: Did you know that the first Hafiz of Quran, of course after Rasulullah sallallahu alayhi wa sallam, was Uthman bin Affan?
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